0: burrito, you must not offend. 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
13: 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Legend says he stalks Griffith Park in Los Angeles and is responsible for dozens of missing persons. 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
0: Good news. The greatest test of the American spirit is upon us now. Why is this good news? Because throughout American history, high testosterone men thrive in times of chaos and uncertainty. Every red-blooded American man runs toward great trials and challenges. Communist big tech companies are trying to destroy American jobs. War in the Middle East is intensifying. 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

0: spectacular Thursday. I'm just in a good mood. I'm feeling great about a lot of things. There's a lot we have to get to still on the show, on top of the emails, Trump and J.D. Vance on the sales tour. I'm getting the feeling, I have a theory that I think is backed up by a lot of public comments, that Donald Trump is assigning blame for this whole Iran thing, and I'll get to that in a little bit. I first want to focus on something really quickly here. What has become normalized inside the Democrat Party and how insane it is. I touched on something yesterday with Joe Biden. We played an audio clip for you. You don't have to remember it. Joe Biden sitting in a car. He's being interviewed by Jay Leno. And Joe Biden he's bragging about his accomplishments as president. Hey, I did this, I did that, I did this, I did that. Okay. What did he brag about? I stopped oil drilling on the East Coast and the West Coast. Now, that probably didn't raise a whole lot of eyebrows because it's so baked into the cake, but wrap your mind around the fact that the former president of the United States of America is bragging about reducing the amount of what the world runs on. Bragging about it. He's not ashamed of it. He didn't do it in the dark. That's something he once etched in his resume. That's insane beyond belief. There's something else that has become, it's so insane to me, but it's also so revealing. And we have seen this consistently over and over and over again in Democrat circles in the United States of America. And this is what it is. Democrats will get on television and they'll give speeches and they will say flat out, plainly, in no uncertain terms, that foreigners and illegals built the United States of America. I could probably spend the next 2 hours, just me and Jewish producer Chris, pulling up old clips of Democrat after Democrat after Democrat saying something. Immigrants built America. Did you know immigrants built America? This country was built by immigrants. Immigrants are America. It's not one or two radicals who say that. Now, think about this. Set America aside. Pick your empire. I don't care what it is. The Romans or the Persians or the Greeks, or the pick your empire and imagine the person, the politician running for office, standing up in front of the Persians and telling them, you Persians, you didn't build this, foreigners did. It's beyond belief that a politician would say this, yet that is mainstream talking points inside the Democrat Party. Michelle Obama, that sweet thing, was up today giving a speech. Here she was.
1: Immigrants proving what it truly means to be a dreamer. These folks aren't Americans too. They are America.
0: They are America. I'm not going to spend a lot of time on it, but you know how insane that is, that that is now the party platform of one of the two major political parties in the United States of America? Your country was built by foreigners, not you. You didn't build anything. In fact, foreigners, they are this country. You, citizen, you're nothing. Yeah, I don't know about you. I feel enriched.
2: Alarmingly. 11 of the 15 charged defendants are suspected illegal aliens, some of whom assumed stolen identities to steal these taxpayer-funded benefits and avoid detection. American citizens were boxed out of these programs because illegal aliens took their names to then take their money.
0: A huge fraud ring, I guess I'll call it. Exposed, and of course, 11 of the 15 defendants, illegals. Headline, DHS reveals the ringleader of the foiled UFC terror plot is an Obama-era dreamer. Abraham Hermosillo Alvarez, not an American citizen. We import barbarians and they attempt to slaughter us. And once again, speaking of the insanity of the Democrat Party, the Democrat Party platform is not only should all these people be able to come here, not only are they America, not only are they the ones who built this country, the deportation force, ICE, the federal deportation force, shouldn't even exist.
3: And that's why I have been so clear. I was the first in this race to say that ICE not only needs to be abolished, they need to be prosecuted. We need to hold them accountable to the law.
0: The Democrat Party platform is that your country isn't yours. Foreigners, they own your country. You don't. They built your country. You didn't. They have a right to everything. You don't. In fact, if you're a federal law enforcement officer and you're attempting to remove a foreigner, you should have your job taken away from you and you should be sent to prison. This is not kooky left-wing thought by some crazy hippie on the street corner. This is the mainstream Democrat position now in the United States of America. We have to keep these people from power at any cost. Keeping Democrats out of power is the most important national security issue in the United States of America. Now, let's talk about this. I'm getting the feeling that Donald Trump is laying the blame of this Iran thing at someone's feet. I'll talk about it next. 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
19: 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A massive fire engulfs a farmhouse in America's heartland. 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
19: 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Legend says he stalks Griffith Park in Los Angeles and is responsible for dozens of missing persons. 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

0: 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Another hour of the Jesse Kelly Show on a magnificent Thursday. We'll talk about some things still. The TSA is doing something I have a real problem with. Apparently, you have to be gay if you want to get some preferential treatment in California. All that FBI swooping in on some sort of stuff and so much more coming up in the second hour of the Jesse Kelly Show. But I promised a bunch of emails because tomorrow's Ask Dr. Jesse Friday, and I'm going to get to those emails right now. Before I do that, though, remember, email in your Ask Dr. Jesse questions now. They're already stacking up. Jesse@JesseKellyShow.com. Dr. Kelly, 9 full hours this week so far. You must be exhausted. You can answer this Monday if you need some more R&R. You know, I hate you guys. He said when countries go to war, they must have a set of plans to account for the most plausible outcome. How can we demand anything from Iran at this point, since they now know they can leverage the world economic disaster by just reclosing the strait? How would you deal with this? You know, I've thought about this, and I wanted to come at this kind of bit from a little bit different angle that might make you feel a little bit better. First of all, because we don't like Iran, I certainly don't, we don't like that they have leverage. Nobody, you don't want the bad guy to have leverage, right? You want the bad guy to have none, and you have all of it. Leverage should be just, it should be for the good guys. But that's not how it works. Iran has known forever, and we have known forever, that the Strait of Hormuz, the international waterway, their ability to wage terror on that waterway, effectively closing it, that is the biggest leverage point they have. Their leverage is not in a missile system or a tank or a submarine or something like that. Their leverage is the ability to close that strait. And remember also, we've talked about this. If you look at a map, and I would encourage you to do so. In fact, I would encourage you to do so right now. It might help you understand. If you look at a map of the Strait of Hormuz, just pull it up on Google or whatever on your phone. You see that strait? If you're looking at the right kind of a map, do you see all that rough-looking stuff at the northern part of it? Kind of the arch, just north of the arch? That's Iran. And those are mountains. Iran has spent years, and I don't know how long, building mountain, it's what essentially amounts to a mountain fortress, mountain defenses. Mountain defenses that give them the ability to fire on the Strait of Hormuz. That sucks, doesn't it? Because the best way to close off a narrow waterway is not ships. It is a land fortress. If you don't believe me, go back in time and ask the great people of Constantinople. It sat there looking over a narrow waterway. You have your guns sighted in, and you effectively, you're the gatekeeper now of that waterway, because anytime you choose, you can blow any ship out there right out of the water. Well, that's the position Iran is in. Okay, so we say to ourselves, well, I don't like that. I don't like it either. Life's imperfect. But we should stop them. They're in the mountains. Because America has incredible military might and incredible satellite coverage and precision bombs and things like that, we can convince ourselves that we can just bomb anyone out of anywhere. But even the great United States of America's military cannot remove mountains. God still has fortresses that are undefeated by the power of man. Mountain fortresses are a nightmare from hell. You cannot like that, and I don't like that, but that is the case. Okay, so Iran has that leverage. All right, that's the bad news. Let me give you a flip side of this. I told you I was going to come at it from a different way. Let me give you some good news. Two bits of good news. First, Iran suffered greatly during this little war too. Iran suffered greatly. We're not just talking about economic harm. I don't know what percentage of their Air Force and Navy we took out. I know Trump's been saying 90%, but there's so much bluster that goes on in war. I don't know, but I know it's a large percentage of it. Gone. Has to be rebuilt now. Iranian leadership. Gone, because we kept dropping bombs on them now. Iran is now aware that we can hurt them, and we can hurt them very, very badly with minimal casualties. Yes, they have some leverage, and we don't like that, but we have a lot of leverage too. That brings me to my final point. We have to try to, as often as we can, and this can be hard for me, and really hard for most people, as often as we can, we have to try to take a long-term look at things. We have to zoom out and take a 30,000-foot view of things. Now, here's a 30,000-foot view that I think might make you feel better. The entire world suffered because of this whole thing. Suffered. And by the way, we'll continue to suffer for some time. I have a headline right here. Persian Gulf oil output may not recover until early 2027. It's not like you, like I said before, it's not like you just flip a light switch and everything comes back on. It doesn't work that way. The whole world suffered. America suffered. Latin America suffered. Europe suffered. Africa suffered. Suffering. What kind of suffering, by the way? I have seen an estimate, saw one this morning. I read it in an article. 200,000 people died because of economic difficulties that are a direct result of this. You realize that? Remember when I told you economic catastrophe would be millions of deaths? We were already at 200,000. Now, that all sounds bad, right? What's the good news? That all sounds bad. The world now knows Iran, this dirtball terrorist regime, they'll close that strait in a heartbeat, and we will all suffer. What that is undoubtedly going to do, I promise you, plans have already been put in motion. It's going to prompt countries to create other avenues so they're not so reliant on the Strait of Hormuz. And if the world gets to that point where we don't have to send so much shipping through the Strait of Hormuz, if the world gets to that point, well, I've got great news for you. If you're an Iran hater and you want this country smashed into bits and their leadership to be completely neutered, if the world gets to a point where they don't need to ship a bunch of stuff through the Strait of Hormuz anymore, Iran has no more leverage. It's gone. And I'm not saying that means, well, you could just invade then, because, again, it's still 90 million people and you still have mountains and things like that. But leverage, real leverage, has been taken away from them by Iran using that card, playing that card, if you will, by Iran using that leverage point, closing the Strait of Hormuz. Yes, it worked for them this time. They ended up getting a deal out of the whole thing. They didn't come out of it too that badly. All that stuff is true. They might not be able to play it again. Now, the alternate routes don't exist yet. And it'll take a lot of brains and a lot of money and probably a lot of time to create those alternate routes. But the world doesn't want to have to go through this pain again. And the world doesn't want Iran to have the ability to hold it hostage again. And that's a really, really, really good thing. I play one more thing. J.D. Vance said today about this whole the agreement and everything else.
1: I think I got to be honest. I think fundamentally, this idea that, and it's a misrepresentation of the MOU. This idea that the Iranians get all these benefits before the deal is actually consummated. The idea that they get benefits before they change their behavior is fundamentally a talking point that is issued by people who want the conflict to continue indefinitely, despite the fact that that's not good for the American people and it's not good for the region.
0: He was pretty forceful out there today. J.D. Vance is laying it out pretty clearly. And I think this is a message that is going to resonate with the American public. And right now, we have a midterm election coming, and it's not that far away. 5 minutes from now, we're going to have a midterm election. It's really, really, really important that we spend our time now convincing normie Americans that it is the Republican Party working on their behalf, trying to make their life more affordable. That has to be a priority one, and the Trump administration knows it. All right, do some more of these, but first I have a real problem with TSA. Hang on.
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13: 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Legend says he stalks Griffith Park in Los Angeles and is responsible for dozens of missing persons. 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

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If you miss any part of the show, you can download it, iHeart, Spotify, iTunes. So there's something about me that's terrible. There's a lot of things because I'm a terrible person, but one thing in particular stands out, and that's that I take pleasure when bad things happen to bad people. And you shouldn't be that way. I know it's not very Christian. I understand that. But I enjoy it. When I watch an internet video of some dude breaking into a house and then getting gunned down by a homeowner, I laugh. I think it's fantastic. What, Chris? I can't help it. I enjoy it. Barack Obama is an evil person. Evil. He was raised and nurtured to despise the United States of America. Everyone from his pastor to Frank Marshall Davis to all the other influences in his life, they taught him to really, truly hate the country. Not a run-of-the-mill Democrat who has to pretend to hate the country because that's what Democrat voters want. Obama really did, really does, and has worked for years, years, to hurt this country in ways that he's always wanted to hurt it. A terrible person. And Barack Obama has to be married to Michelle.

0: not a thing. Munch, munch, munch a bunch of Fritos.
1: Now, little FBI story and some emails. 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

0: 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All right, Mr. Producer. Give me a time here, sir. Okay, we woke up Mr. Producer. He's getting a steak sandwich or something. No, am I right or wrong? Can you send me the link again to the phone calls? Because I apparently have lost it. We have a new system. It's actually a great system, as far as I'm concerned, if you don't lose the link. All right? Okay, here we go. Got it. Thank you. All right. We'll take as many calls as we can. Let's go to Paul, Houston, Texas, on the Mark Levin app. We're going from the top down. People have been waiting a long time. I apologize. Go right ahead, Paul.
1: Yeah, hey, Mark. Good talking to you again. I don't know if you remember me from earlier last week.
0: Go right ahead, sure.
1: Said I wasn't happy with what I heard.
0: Mm-hmm. Now
1: when
0: what?
1: First came out, this agreement.
0: Now what do you think?
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1: WJAG is offering two great trips this August. 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
7: Who are you to pick on this plan after looking the other way for almost five decades? This has been a violent open sore on the planet forever, and Trump lanced it, and now you're complaining about what's in the little deal? What's going on here? Blah, blah, blah. I already know some things. I can see things with my own eyes. The Iran military is decimated. Infrastructure is gone. The economy is in a shambles, which means that the world's biggest state sponsor of terror isn't in operation. One way to stop an agent of chaos is putting their entire existence in chaos. And Trump kind of already knows. He does that all the time. He's like, if somebody's messing with him, you just make their life difficult. Did that with Iran. You can complain all you want, but that is a concrete success story. You can see with your eyes. Iran isn't sponsoring any terror. They can barely sponsor a little league team.
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9: Mainly clear tonight with lows around 55. Northerly winds around 5 miles per hour. Partly cloudy skies tomorrow. Slight chance for showers. Daytime highs approaching 80. Tomorrow night, lows dip down to about 55. I'm meteorologist Jennifer Wojcicki from News Talk WJAG AM 780 and 105.9 FM. 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

0: crocodile survived. It was basically the huge ones that needed a hell of a lot of food, because you imagine after the forest fires, after that impact,
1: oh my gosh,
0: there'd be nothing for them to eat.
1: Probably,
0: there's always simple answers to these things.
1: Probably burned for months, I would guess.
0: They burnt for years, according to the geology.
1: Years? Wow.
0: Years. I mean, the remains of gigantic forest fires in Canada and in the States are huge. They burnt for years.
1: Next up, let's go to Walter in Massachusetts. Hey, Walt, go ahead.
2: Hey, George. How you doing?
1: Good to have you.
2: Hey, George, too. Good day to you.
0: Hello, Walter.
2: Hey, I got kind of like one question, but kind of two. Could Earth somehow be going to another ice age? And then if not, could we be like another Mars?
1: What do you think of that?
0: The odds are another ice age. My research, and I just finished publishing 4,700 pages on climatic variations that were not caused by man for the history of the Earth and still aren't caused by man, but some political groups like to use that for their own advantage. Ice ages can take only 50 years to form.
1: That's all?
0: Which most people think it'll take ages? No. 50 years. Two generations, and they're back again. And with an ice age, you get lowered sea levels as the ice caps go up. But remember, the ice age wasn't across the entire surface of the Earth. What was very misunderstood over many years was the polar ice mass was centered on Hudson Bay. So North America, in that part, from Georgia upwards, was the actual North Pole ice mass. And that's something a lot of people have trouble getting their mind around, which means everything underneath it was not ice affected.
1: You'd mentioned earlier that you'd been to Egypt last year. What did you think of the pyramids?
0: Loved them. I love Egypt. It was a life dream.
1: And what is your speculation on how they built it?
0: They're 2.5 tons on average each. You build a ramp. You build something like Herodotus said, they use something that we would describe as a kangaroo crane. I mean, really, I disregard them as a great stack of blocks put together. When you compare them to places like Baalbek in Lebanon, where the stones are 1,600 tons each.
1: It's amazing.
0: And the quarry is 1.5 miles from the Temple of Baal, which later became the Temple of Jupiter.
1: They knew something, George. They knew something.
0: They knew things. They knew lots of things. And that's what I like about archaeology. I find all these things they knew. You know, I write very simple books for most people to understand. I don't write academic works. I want people to read my books and say, I didn't know that, I didn't know that, I didn't know that, I didn't know that. And that's even my books on archaeology and stuff like that. Because this planet and what we are capable of is amazing. Never put yourselves down in the grand scheme of things. We are important. Our fellow people are important. And we can accomplish miracles. Sorry, I'm getting a little carried away there.
1: Yeah. First time caller Alton is with us in Fayetteville, North Carolina. Hey, Alton.
3: Hey, how's it going?
1: Good to have you. Go ahead.
3: This is a question for both of you, Georges. In the movie Armageddon, you know, NASA, they made a team to send to try to destroy the asteroid or meteorite.
1: Yep.
3: Do you think this a real-life possibility that they could get a team to do that? And if so, do you think the government would allow it, or do you think they would just wait to see what happens after the impact?
1: I think there is a plan. We have a near-Earth department that has been studying what to do with an asteroid that may be coming in, whether we blow it up with a nuke or try to send astronauts on it to set some explosives or even try to move it with a laser. What do you think, George?
0: All of those things have been considered, and the

0: Here's what's happening in Northeast Nebraska. The annual Boone County Fair in Albion is coming up on July the 11th and running through July the 15th. And their big entertainment this year is Braxton Keith. Braxton Keith will be performing on Tuesday, July the 14th. All that ticket information can be found at their website, BooneCountyFairNE.org. That's BooneCountyFairNE.org.
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4: The VP stays home. I'm Chris DeMeo, Fox News. A White House spokesperson announcing that Vice President Vance will no longer be traveling to Switzerland to begin peace talks with Iran on Friday. Fox's Alex Hogan has more.
5: U.S. Central Command announced that the U.S. military has formally lifted the blockade on all traffic entering and exiting Iranian ports. With military presence still in the region, the administration once again is warning that it will resume military action if Iran violates the agreement. Under the memorandum, Iran has committed to inspections, ending uranium enrichment, and eliminating the already enriched stockpiles. The U.S. and regional partners will develop a plan with at least $300 billion for the reconstruction and economic developments of Iran. Back home, there's been sharp criticism of this agreement, while the administration claims that it has the upper hand.
4: The U.S. lifted its blockade of Iran, and oil tankers are now moving through the Strait of Hormuz. Ukraine targeting Russia's capital city in its largest drone strike since the start of that war.
6: The drone barrage torching the city's main oil refinery for the second time in a week. This all, by the way, happening just 10 miles from the Kremlin. Those strikes disrupting commercial flights across Moscow overnight. And while Russia claims it shot down more than 500 drones overnight, nearly 200 over Moscow alone, four airports going dark in the process, 17 reported injuries, including a pair of kids, as debris rained down on apartment buildings, a mall, a fitness center, a large tank cover flying hundreds of feet in the air after being struck again by one of those incredible drones. Vladimir Putin, for his part, was about 430 miles away in Kazan, hosting the Association of Southeast Asian Nations Conference.
4: That's Fox's Kevin Cork in Washington. Ukrainian President Volodymyr Zelensky warns Moscow will burn if President Putin continues the war. 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
4: President Trump awards the Medal of Honor to three military service members at the White House on Thursday.
10: First Marine Corps Colonel John Ripley was awarded the nation's highest military decoration posthumously for his acts of valor in Vietnam. Tom Ripley accepted the medal on his father's behalf, also honored at the White House Army Major Nicholas Dockery and Marine Corps Major James Capers, who led his ambushed unit to safety in Vietnam. Capers is a familiar face to the Fox family. He was previously honored at the Salute the Service Award at the Fox Nation Patriot Awards.
4: That's Fox's Chanley Painter. The South and the Gulf Coast feeling the impact of Tropical Storm Arthur. Fox Weather's Brandi Campbell is in Picayune, Mississippi.
11: Mississippi and Louisiana dealt with heavy rain, flash flooding, and preliminarily confirmed tornadoes on Thursday. It's one of three towns between the states put under flash flood emergencies as water took over. Also in Picayune is where the National Weather Service said Anchor Lake Dam had the potential for failure. It prompted leaders to ask residents to evacuate Thursday evening. Meanwhile, the heaviest rain has exited the area. The next major concern is rising river levels. Several of them in the region are forecasted to crest in moderate and major flood stages in the coming days. In Picayune, Mississippi, Brandi Campbell, Fox Weather.
4: The celebrations continue for the NBA champion New York Knicks. Alicia Keys and others performed during the Knicks ticker tape parade in Lower Manhattan on Thursday. Guard Jalen Brunson answered his critics by not answering his critics.
12: There's a lot of people that have a lot of negative stuff to say. There's a lot of people who have a lot of opinions. But when you prove them wrong, you really don't have to, say to them.
4: The Knicks won their first championship in 53 years. I'm Chris DeMayo. This is Fox News.
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13: Lows level off around 54 overnight under mainly clear skies, northerly winds around 5 miles per hour. Slight chance for showers Friday. Daytime highs approaching 80. Sunshine mixed with cloud at times. I'm meteorologist Jennifer Wojcicki for News Talk WJAG AM 780 and 105.9 FM. Right now, 55.

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4: Change of plans for the VP. I'm Sue Guzman, Fox News. The White House announcing that Vice President J.D. Vance will no longer be traveling to Switzerland to complete the peace deal with Iran Friday. Fox's Alex Hogan reports.
5: U.S. Central Command announced that the U.S. military has formally lifted the blockade on all traffic entering and exiting Iranian ports. With military presence still in the region, the administration once again is warning that it will resume military action if Iran violates the agreement. Under the memorandum, Iran has committed to inspections, ending uranium enrichment, and eliminating the already enriched stockpiles. The U.S. and regional partners will develop a plan with at least $300 billion for the reconstruction and economic developments of Iran. Back home, there has been sharp criticism of this agreement, while the administration claims that it has the upper hand.
4: Meanwhile, the Israeli military says it struck Hezbollah targets across southern Lebanon overnight, more than a dozen people reportedly killed. Ukraine has targeted Russia's capital city in its largest drone strike since the start of the war.
6: The drone barrage torching the city's main oil refinery for the second time in a week. This all, by the way, happening just 10 miles from the Kremlin. Those strikes disrupting commercial flights across Moscow overnight. And while Russia claims it shot down more than 500 drones overnight, nearly 200 over Moscow alone, 4 airports going dark in the process, 17 reported injuries, including a pair of kids, as debris rained down on apartment buildings, a mall, a fitness center, a large tank cover flying hundreds of feet in the air after being struck again by one of those incredible drones. Vladimir Putin, for his part, was about 430 miles away in Kazan, hosting the Association of Southeast Asian Nations
4: Fox's
6: conference.
4: Kevin Korg, Zelensky saying world leaders at the G7 summit in France, including the U.S., have agreed to additional support for Ukraine. 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
4: In the United Kingdom, Labour's Andy Burnham, the current mayor of Greater Manchester, has won a special election for a seat in Parliament, and that puts him in a position to challenge and battle Prime Minister Keir Starmer for leadership of the country. In his victory speech, Burnham told supporters, "Everyone knows that politics isn't working. The country isn't where it should be, and tonight could, just could, be a turning point." President Trump awarding the Medal of Honor to three military service members at the White House on Thursday. Fox's Chandley Painter is more.
15: First Marine Corps Colonel John Ripley was awarded the nation's highest military decoration posthumously for his acts of valor in Vietnam. Tom Ripley accepted the medal on his father's behalf, also honored at the White House Army Major Nicholas Dockery and Marine Corps Major James Capers, who led his ambushed unit to safety in Vietnam. Capers is a familiar face to the Fox family. He was previously honored at the Salute the Service Award at the Fox Nation Patriot Award.
4: The Justice Department cracking down on the alleged misuse of taxpayer dollars in Massachusetts. Fox's Christina Coleman tells us 15 people have been arrested, 11 of them in the country illegally.
16: The Assistant Attorney General for the National Fraud Enforcement Division says cases like these highlight a broader, troubling pattern of the exploitation of America's safety net by people in this country illegally. Federal authorities say the alleged scammers in this case defrauded Massachusetts taxpayers of more than $1.4 million in public benefits from multiple programs, including SNAP. They face numerous charges, including aggravated identity theft and passport fraud. And authorities say they're just getting started on their massive fraud-fighting efforts to stop scams like these.
4: Sage is now set to fill the California congressional seat previously held by Democrat Eric Swalwell. Two Democrats will face off in a special election August 18th. State Senator Alicia Wehab and Melissa Hernandez. I'm Sue Guzman. This is Fox News.
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18: Lows level off around 55 overnight under partly cloudy skies, north winds around 5 miles per hour. Sunshine mixed with clouds at times again Friday. Slight chance of rain showers. High temperatures reach up to 80. I'm meteorologist Jennifer Vujicic with News Talk WJAG AM 780 and 105.9 FM. Currently, it's 62 degrees.

0: Before I was adopted, I felt like nobody wanted me. I felt like my life was already over.
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6: The VP stays put. I'm Chris DeMeo, Fox News. A White House spokesperson announcing that Vice President Vance will no longer be traveling to Switzerland to begin nuclear talks with Iran on Friday. Fox's Alex Hogan has more.
7: U.S. Central Command announced that the U.S. military has formally lifted the blockade on all traffic entering and exiting Iranian ports. With military presence still in the region, the administration once again is warning that it will resume military action if Iran violates the agreement. Under the memorandum, Iran has committed to inspections, ending uranium enrichment, and eliminating the already enriched stockpiles. The U.S. and regional partners will develop a plan with at least $300 billion for the reconstruction and economic developments of Iran. Back home, there has been sharp criticism of this agreement, while the administration claims that it has the upper hand.
6: The Swiss foreign ministry announcing that talks between the U.S., Iran, Qatar, and Pakistan have been postponed. Meantime, Ukraine targeting Russia's capital city in its largest drone strike since the start of the war.
8: The drone barrage torching the city's main oil refinery for the second time in a week. This all, by the way, happening just 10 miles from the Kremlin. Those strikes disrupting commercial flights across Moscow overnight. And while Russia claims it shot down more than 500 drones overnight, nearly 200 over Moscow alone, four airports going dark in the process, 17 reported injuries, including a pair of kids, as debris rained down on apartment buildings, a mall, a fitness center, a large tank cover flying hundreds of feet in the air after being struck again by one of those incredible drones. Vladimir Putin, for his part, was about 430 miles away in Kazan, hosting the Association of Southeast Asian Nations Conference.
6: Fox's Kevin Cork in Washington. Ukraine's President Zelensky warning Moscow will burn if Russian President Putin continues the war. 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
6: The U.S. military says it struck southern Lebanon overnight in intense fighting as U.S.-Iran talks in Switzerland are postponed. Lebanon's state-run news agency saying at least 16 people were killed in Israeli airstrikes. President Trump awards the Medal of Honor to three military service members.
12: First Marine Corps Colonel John Ripley was awarded the nation's highest military decoration posthumously for his acts of valor in Vietnam. Tom Ripley accepted the medal on his father's behalf, also honored at the White House Army Major Nicholas Dockery and Marine Corps Major James Capers, who led his ambushed unit to safety in Vietnam. Capers is a familiar face to the Fox family. He was previously honored at the Salute the Service Award at the Fox Nation Patriot Awards.
6: Fox's Chanley Painter. The South and Gulf Coast feeling the impact of Tropical Storm Arthur.
13: Mississippi and Louisiana dealt with heavy rain, flash flooding, and preliminarily confirmed tornadoes on Thursday. It's one of three towns between the states put under flash flood emergencies as water took over. Also in Picayune is where the National Weather Service said Anchor Lake Dam had the potential for failure. It prompted leaders to ask residents to evacuate Thursday evening. Meanwhile, the heaviest rain has exited the area. The next major concern is rising river levels. Several of them in the region are forecasted to crest in moderate and major flood stages in the coming days. In Picayune, Mississippi, Brandy Campbell, Fox Weather.
6: A parade for the NBA champion New York Knicks in Manhattan Thursday. Guard Jalen Brunson answered his critics.
14: There's a lot of people that have a lot of negative stuff to say. There's a lot of people who have a lot of opinions. But when you prove them wrong, you really don't have to, you don't have to say shit to them.
6: The Knicks won their first championship in 53 years. I'm Chris DeMeo. This is Fox News.
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18: Lows dip down to about 55 overnight under mainly clear skies, northerly winds around 5 miles per hour. Cloudy skies with a few peaks of sun Friday. Slight chance for showers. Daytime highs approaching 80. I'm meteorologist Jennifer Wojcicki for News Talk WJAG AM 780 and 105.9 FM. Currently 55.

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6: This is a Fox News alert. The talks are off. I'm Sue Guzman. Switzerland confirming that Iran talks have been postponed after the White House announced that Vice President J.D. Vance would not be departing Washington Thursday night to join the negotiations. We have more from Fox's Chanley Painter.
7: This all comes as Israel's military says it struck targets throughout southern Lebanon. Israel's occupation of southern Lebanon and its continued attacks on the Iranian-backed Shiite militia Hezbollah has been a key issue on the talks. In a Truth Social post Thursday, President Trump stressed, quote, "We expect a complete ceasefire on all fronts, including Lebanon, Hezbollah, and Israel." Vice President J.D. Vance also lashed out at Israel Thursday, warning its leaders not to, quote, "attack the only powerful ally they have left in the entire world." Cabinet-level officials in Israel have been critical of the U.S. deal with Iran, and Israel's Prime Minister Benjamin Netanyahu has insisted his nation's operations targeting Hezbollah in Lebanon will continue.
6: At least 16 people have been killed in the airstrikes in southern Lebanon. Four Israeli soldiers were killed in combat. Ukraine has targeted Russia's capital city in its largest drone strike since the start of the war.
8: The drone barrage torching the city's main oil refinery for the second time in a week. This all, by the way, happening just 10 miles from the Kremlin. Those strikes disrupting commercial flights across Moscow overnight. And while Russia claims it shot down more than 500 drones overnight, nearly 200 over Moscow alone, four airports going dark in the process, 17 reported injuries, including a pair of kids, as debris rained down on apartment buildings, a mall, a fitness center, a large tank cover flying hundreds of feet in the air after being struck again by one of those incredible drones. Vladimir Putin, for his part, was about 430 miles away in Kazan, hosting the Association of Southeast Asian Nations Conference.
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6: Democrat Hannah Pingree and Republican Bobby Charles will compete this fall to become Maine's next governor. The two won their primaries Friday. The stage is now set to fill the remaining term of California Congressman Eric Swalwell. He stepped down amid sexual assault allegations. Two Democrats, State Senator Aisha Wahab and Melissa Hernandez, will face off in a special election August 18th. Swalwell resigned from Congress amid sexual assault allegations. And President Trump awarding three military members the highest honor. More from Fox's Jared Halpern.
11: Marine Corps Major James Capers and Colonel John Ripley were awarded the Medal of Honor for heroic actions during the Vietnam War. Army Major Nicholas Dockery was awarded the highest military honor for his actions in Afghanistan.
12: As we approach the 250th anniversary of our founding, we remember that we owe everything to heroes like those we celebrate today.
11: President Trump paid tribute to the three combat veterans. Colonel Ripley was awarded the medal posthumously. All three service members were initially awarded lower-level citations, all eventually elevated to medals of honor due to advocacy from colleagues and veterans organizations. At the White House, Jared Halpern, Fox News.
6: President Trump awarding the three military members and the Justice Department cracking down on the alleged misuse of taxpayer dollars in Massachusetts. Fox's Christina Coleman reports.
7: The Assistant Attorney General for the National Fraud Enforcement Division says cases like these highlight a broader, troubling pattern of the exploitation of America's safety net by people in this country illegally. Federal authorities say the alleged scammers in this case defrauded Massachusetts taxpayers of more than $1.4 million in public benefits from multiple programs, including SNAP. They face numerous charges, including aggravated identity theft and passport fraud. And authorities say they're just getting started on their massive fraud-fighting efforts to stop scams like these.
6: I'm Sue Guzman. This is Fox News.
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14: Lows level off around 55 overnight under partly cloudy skies, northerly winds around 5 miles per hour. Cloudy skies with a few peaks of sun Friday, slight chance of rain showers, high temperatures reach up to 80. I'm meteorologist Jennifer Wojcicki for News Talk WJAG AM 780 and 105.9 FM. Currently, it's 56 degrees.

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4: Iran talks. I'm Chris DeMeo, Fox News. White House spokesperson announcing that Vice President Vance will no longer be traveling to Switzerland to begin nuclear talks with Iran today. Fox's Alex Hogan has more on the talks.
5: U.S. Central Command announced that the U.S. military has formally lifted the blockade on all traffic entering and exiting Iranian ports. With military presence still in the region, the administration once again is warning that it will resume military action if Iran violates the agreement. Under the memorandum, Iran has committed to inspections, ending uranium enrichment, and eliminating the already enriched stockpiles. The U.S. and regional partners will develop a plan with at least $300 billion for the reconstruction and economic developments of Iran. Back home, there's been sharp criticism of this agreement, while the administration claims that it has the upper hand.
4: Meantime, continued fighting in Lebanon could unravel the newly signed deal, which calls for an immediate halt to military operations on all fronts, including in Lebanon, where Israel has been battling the Iran-backed Hezbollah militant group. Well, Ukraine targeted Russia's capital city in its largest drone strike since the start of the war.
6: The drone barrage torching the city's main oil refinery for the second time in a week. This all, by the way, happening just 10 miles from the Kremlin. Those strikes disrupting commercial flights across Moscow overnight. And while Russia claims it shot down more than 500 drones overnight, nearly 200 over Moscow alone, four airports going dark in the process, 17 reported injuries, including a pair of kids, as debris rained down on apartment buildings, a mall, a fitness center, a large tank cover flying hundreds of feet in the air after being struck again by one of those incredible drones. Vladimir Putin, for his part, was about 430 miles away in Kazan, hosting the Association of Southeast Asian Nations Conference.
4: That's Fox's Kevin Cork in Washington. 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
4: The Israeli military says it struck southern Lebanon overnight in intense fighting as U.S.-Iran talks in Switzerland are postponed. Lebanon's state-run news agency says at least 16 people were killed in Israeli airstrikes. President Trump awarding the Medal of Honor to three military service members.
8: First Marine Corps Colonel John Ripley was awarded the nation's highest military decoration posthumously for his acts of valor in Vietnam. Tom Ripley accepted the medal on his father's behalf, also honored at the White House Army Major Nicholas Dockery and Marine Corps Major James Capers, who led his ambushed unit to safety in Vietnam. Capers is a familiar face to the Fox family. He was previously honored at the Salute the Service Award at the Fox Nation Patriot Awards.
4: That's Fox's Chanley Painter. The South and the Gulf Coast feeling the impact of Tropical Storm Arthur.
9: Mississippi and Louisiana dealt with heavy rain, flash flooding, and preliminarily confirmed tornadoes on Thursday. It's one of three towns between the states put under flash flood emergencies as water took over. Also in Picayune is where the National Weather Service said Anchor Lake Dam had the potential for failure. It prompted leaders to ask residents to evacuate Thursday evening. Meanwhile, the heaviest rain has exited the area. The next major concern is rising river levels. Several of them in the region are forecasted to crest in moderate and major flood stages in the coming days. In Picayune, Mississippi, Brandi Campbell, Fox Weather.
4: A parade for the NBA champion New York Knicks in Manhattan yesterday. Guard Jalen Brunson answered his critics.
10: There's a lot of people that have a lot of negative stuff to say. There's a lot of people who have a lot of opinions. But when you prove them wrong, you really don't have to, say shit to them.
4: The Knicks won their first championship in 53 years. I'm Chris DeMayo. This is Fox News.
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10: This is House Call for Health. A recent study from a university in Finland finds that you might be able to exercise longer without feeling more exhausted if you're listening to your favorite music during a workout. Those who picked their own music extending endurance by nearly 20% during intense exercise. For the study, they looked at 29 recreationally active adults completing 2 identical cycling sessions with about 80% effort. One group cycled in silence, the other chose music, with their workout lasting about 6 minutes longer on average. But despite being able to go longer while listening to some tunes, heart rate and other physical markers remained similar to the silent group. The lead researcher saying self-selected music doesn't change your fitness level, it just helps you to tolerate sustained effort for longer. The study was published in the journal Psychology of Sport and Exercise. For more health news, go to foxnewshealth.com. 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
13: In the last 3 years, I had the chance to reflect on my life and develop my mind, and I will continue my journey to making myself a better person.
14: Federal building on 5th is going to be your main target. You have half of the building collapsed all the way from the roof down.
15: Very frustrating for firefighters because there are some areas where we're reaching and touching people, but we just can't get to them.
16: The bombing in Oklahoma City was an attack on innocent children and defenseless citizens. It was an act of cowardice, and it was evil.
17: I did not, nor to my knowledge, did anyone else in the White House destroy, mishandle, or misappropriate any document in Vincent Foster's office.
18: The White House has contended that the Clintons were passive investors in Whitewater. The facts are otherwise.
19: If it doesn't fit, you must acquit.
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5: Michael Hemme with Hemme Brothers Creamery in Central Missouri tells Brownfield.
10: My dad, whenever he graduated high school, he started farming with my grandpa. They both raised hogs. They were a farrow to finish operation for a lot of years when I was a kid. Point there in the 90s when the hog operation was kind of struggling, he kind of was trying to find ways to diversify his income, and he looked at dairy. Around 2010 or so, we were looking like I was going to be coming back after I graduated college in 2012, and we were looking at how do we add income, grow the business so that Michael can come back. We looked into potentially doing a value added instead of milking more cows. So we did a lot of research, visited a lot of places that kind of do similar stuff that we do, and talked to a lot of different experts about it, and they kind of pointed us towards making artisan cheese. If we could sell cheese and we could sell it and process our milk into cheese and sell it that away, then we could control our milk price essentially. There's more risk in doing what we did, but we looked at it and thought, well, there's more reward there if we can figure out how to make that work. Success for us is being sustainable, to be able to sustain 4 households here. And we have a full-time employee that helps make cheese in the creamery. We actually have 3 part-time laborers that come and help package cheese in the creamery as well. We've been able to grow the business year after year, and we've done really well with our cheese curds. That's one thing that's really been a good return for us, because with those cheese curds, we can make that cheese that day, and then we can put it on the store shelf that day, and people can consume it. Talk to a lot of people, go visit a lot of farms if you're interested in doing something. For instance, here about a year ago, we implemented 2 milking robots in our facility. That is something that before we did that, we went and visited about 10 different farms that have robotic milking, just to go and pick all kinds of different producers' brains, see a lot of different stuff. And so I think anytime you go and do something, make a jump like that, or you're interested in doing something like that, I would just go and talk to lots of different producers. That's the biggest thing, I think, before you go and do something, is to just talk to a lot of people. There's a lot of farmers out there that are willing to share with you and help you looking through that process to decide how you want to go moving forward.
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11: Partly cloudy skies overnight with lows around 52. Winds out of the south around 5 miles per hour. Cloudy skies with a few peaks of sun Friday. Slight chance of rain showers. Daytime highs approaching 80. I'm meteorologist Jennifer Wojcicki for News Talk WJAG AM 780 and 105.9 FM. 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
3: 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I'm Lisa Brady, Fox News.
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9: I just want to say, you know, can we all get along? 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
10: It doesn't help matters when primetime TV has Murphy Brown, a character who supposedly epitomizes today's intelligent, highly paid professional woman, mocking the importance of fathers by bearing a child alone.
11: It has been an honor and a privilege to come into your homes all these years and enter. 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I bid you a very heartfelt good night.
12: Dade County, as we know it, especially from the Kendall area south, is never going to be the same. It is fundamentally destroyed.
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0: Now, 5 before the hour. This is America in the Morning. Welcome back. For years, the month of June was the landing point for the Caped Crusader in theaters, and this year is no exception. Entertainment reporter Kevin Carr takes a look at the storied history of Batman in June.
1: Today is a Bat-iversary. Batman Returns, the second blockbuster directed by Tim Burton, was released on this day in 1992. In fact, 5 different Batman movies came out this week in June, including Burton's first Batman in 1989, Batman Forever in 1995, Batman and Robin in 1998, and Christopher Nolan's Batman Begins in 2005. The character has been a box office hit since shortly after he first appeared in Detective Comics in 1939.
2: Deep in the cavernous basement of this house is a strange, dimly lighted secret bat cave.
1: By 1943, Columbia Pictures brought him to the big screen in serial format.
3: Batman, who with the faithful Robin wages unending war against all criminals.
1: A second serial, Batman and Robin, swung into theaters in 1949. Batmania took over television in 1966 with the campy Adam West series.
4: It's Betty Bye for you, Penguin.
1: But it wasn't until Burton's film that The Dark Knight became...

0: and a box office juggernaut.
1: I want you to tell all your friends about me.
2: What are you?
1: I'm Batman.
0: And Nolan's reimagining of the character for the 21st century continued the trend.
3: I swear to God.
4: Swear to me.
0: Recently, Ben Affleck wore the cowl for Zack Snyder.
5: I promise you, Martha won't die tonight.
0: And Robert Pattinson was the Batman in 2022, with a sequel due out next year.
1: I'm vengeance.
0: I'm Kevin Carr.
6: A crowd estimated at just over 2 million people flooded the streets of Lower Manhattan for a victory parade to honor the New York Knicks on winning the NBA championship. Correspondent Julie Walker reports on what became the largest ever ticker tape parade through the Canyon of Heroes in New York City history.
7: For 53 long years, we have watched and we have waited. We have watched from nosebleeds and through gritted teeth. We have watched alone in our apartments with our heads in our hands, shoulder to shoulder at bars where the signal flickers.
8: There were tons of screaming fans, tons of blue and orange confetti falling, and one NBA championship team, the New York Knicks, making their way up the Canyon of Heroes for their ticker tape parade Thursday.
9: You really did it, dog.
8: MVP Jalen Brunson at the City Hall ceremony after.
9: You really did it, dog. Somehow, some way, I knew we were going to find a way to get this done. Most importantly, thank you to the fans. I'm not going to lie, though, y'all are some pretty hard critics. But we appreciate it. At least I do.
8: Alicia Keys performed. And Mayor Mamdani gave the team and owner James Dolan keys to the city.
7: We waited without ever knowing if this day would come, and we waited because we knew deep down in our sick, suffering hearts that it would. New York City, this team has done it.
8: So many fans came out for the parade 3 hours before it even started. All the viewing pens were full, police turning spectators away. At City Hall in Manhattan, I'm Julie Walker.
6: America in the Morning for Friday, June 19th, 2026, is produced by Jeff McKay and Tom Cusick. I'm John Trout. This is Westwood One.
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18: I'm Dave Anthony. Fox News. His trip to Switzerland today for more negotiations postponed after President Trump had signed the deal with Iran, extending the ceasefire for 60 more days of nuclear talks back on Wednesday.
19: The announcement of the delay followed a report from a Hezbollah-allied media outlet that Iran was delaying sending its delegation to Switzerland over Israel's ongoing campaign in Lebanon. Today, intense clashes between Israeli forces and Hezbollah in the southern part of the country. Lebanon says at least 18 people have been killed, and the IDF reported four soldiers died in the latest conflict.
18: Talks Business's Max Gordon in Dubai. The Trump deal with Iran has faced criticism from some Republicans and Democrats in Congress concerned about concessions given to Iran from oil revenue to sanctions relief. Many in Israel have also been critical, and Vice President Vance says,
20: if I was in the cabinet of the Israeli government, I might not be attacking the only powerful ally that I have anywhere left in the entire world.
18: And as the U.S. military remains on standby in case the Iran deal falls apart, another American attack in an ongoing operation off the South American coast targeting drug smuggling.
21: Three people are killed in the strike on a boat in the Eastern Pacific. U.S. Southern Command says intelligence confirms they were engaged in narco trafficking operations. The statement does not say that anyone survived. There's a brief video released of a boat speeding through the water, then bursting into flames.
18: Fox's Chris Foster.
21: Appears to be floating debris.
18: That's Fox's Chris Foster. More than 200 alleged drug traffickers have been killed in dozens of U.S. attacks since September. Some Americans have today off. Schools, banks, post offices closed because it's Juneteenth, a federal holiday.
2: It dates back to the end of the Civil War and President Lincoln's Emancipation Proclamation in 1863 that freed slaves. Because Texas saw few battles during the Civil War, word of slavery's end was slow to reach the state. It wasn't until June 19th, 2 years later, that the last enslaved blacks in Texas were free.
18: That's Colonel Scott. 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
3: 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Heroes like NYPD Detective Victor Vargas, a U.S. Air Force veteran who died from pancreatic cancer after serving in the World Trade Center recovery efforts. 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
12: From the WJAG and Norfolk Daily News Newsroom, I'm Paul Hughes. The Norfolk City Council has approved the purchase and installation of lockers and storage equipment for the Norfolk Police Division at a cost of just under $430,000. The Norfolk Daily News reports Police Captain Mike Bauer said the purchase includes secure lockers for temporary and permanent evidence storage, evidence processing areas, and patrol supply storage. Bauer said the equipment would be purchased and installed separately from the police division's construction contract with Sheely Caton, which covers the renovation and expansion of the police facility.
13: Our construction project has FF&E budget of about $1,020,000. This one here is probably going to be our largest purchase at $429,000. We pulled it out of the contractor's budget simply for the fact is we thought we could do it and eliminate the middleman and any type of markup that the contractor would have on this because we knew it was going to be a big dollar amount.
12: Midwest Storage Solutions will coordinate with contractors to install the equipment as construction progresses. Governor Jim Pillen has reissued an executive order designed to ensure the continued hauling of hay and other supplies to areas devastated by wildfires. The order relaxes rules for commercial motor carriers operating in the state of Nebraska and will remain in place through July 14th. That's news from the WJAG and Norfolk Daily News Newsroom. WJAG.com.
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22: Oh, Lordy. Hey, good morning. Welcome into the new WJG Morning News. Jeez, I'm a little late to the game here, gang. All right, let me catch up. Gosh, those last 5 or 10 minutes just flew by. Paul and I are standing around chatting here. And all right, it's going to be a beautiful day today, folks. It is an absolutely beautiful morning here as we approach the longest day of the year. I mean, we're right there. We're going to have some beautiful weather here through the weekend, and we're keeping our fingers crossed for a really, really good chance of scattered thunderstorms on Saturday night. Hopefully nothing severe and just a lot of good rainfall for everybody. That's what we're going to cross our fingers for here. The Brownfield Ag headline news coming up, also the final commodity recap. And, of course, today's Juneteenth. It is a bank holiday. That means no mail and the courthouses are all going to be closed. But just what the heck is Juneteenth? I had to do a little research to find out just what the heck it is that we're celebrating.
16: Now, WJAG Sky Watch Weather from the Weather Eye Weather Center.
22: All right, let's dive into it here. A slight chance for some scattered rain showers here early. I'm not seeing much of a chance out there right now. Probably a high around 80 and just a light northwest wind, 5 to 10 miles an hour. Scattered rain showers early tonight, 55, the overnight low. And then Saturday, scattered thunderstorms late, otherwise becoming cloudy. 78 the high tomorrow, but a 45% chance for some scattered thunderstorms here during the day. And that's going to increase to a 90% chance, they say, Saturday night with lows around 59. Then Sunday, thunderstorms likely, about a 65% chance for rain Sunday. 71 for the high, 53 Sunday night, 73 Monday, 76 Tuesday, 78 Wednesday. So, man, it just looks beautiful out there, doesn't it? Okay. Yesterday, let's click refresh here and make sure we're on the right page, 80 at 402. That's as warm as it got. 53 our low at 11:54. Still no precip. We're now up to 3.83 inches of rain below normal for the year. A north-northwest wind, 22, 29 miles an hour. 83 a normal high, 60 a normal low. 101 the record high for this day back in 1937. And also 1988 and 43 our record low. That was back in 1976. We must have had a real cold snap in June of 76 because we have a lot of all-time low records for that year. All right, sunrise, well, it's up at 5:54 this morning, same for tomorrow morning, and then setting at 9:08 tonight, and then tomorrow night, a 9:09 sunset, and I believe that is going to be the longest day of the year. A 5:54 a.m. sunrise and a 9:09 sunset. I believe that's as wide as it gets here in northeast Nebraska. All right, it is chilly. Wayne at 48 degrees this morning. That is the state low, 63 is the state high, and where is that? Is that Kearney? Kearney at 63. They are the warm spot. 57 in O'Neill and Albion. 54 in Columbus and back here in Norfolk. 55 degrees. Check us out online at WJG.com. 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Coming up next.
0: Hey, you going to the comedy festival this year?
1: The what?
0: The Great American Comedy Festival.
1: What's that?
0: The festival they have every year that honors Johnny Carson.
1: Every year? Since when?
0: Like 2008.
1: What? Where?
0: At the Johnny Carson Theater.
1: In Norfolk?
0: Yeah.
1: Well, who's performing?
0: Charlie Behrens is the headliner this year.
1: Charlie Behrens? I see his videos all the time. He's hilarious.
0: Right? They're also bringing in Bluebird Improv with Matt Walsh and a bunch of other funny improvisers.
1: That's a pretty cool lineup.
0: And they bring in a bunch of other nationally known comics. They have a world-class magic and comedy show, and the adults-only late show at the District Event Center.
1: And this is in Norfolk?
0: Yeah.
1: Norfolk, Nebraska.
0: Yes. Look, go to their website, GreatAmericanComedyFestival.com. You can buy tickets there, see their full lineup, even check out who's performed in the past.
1: Huh. You know, they really should publicize this festival more.
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23: Good morning, I'm Jared White with Ag News Headlines on Brownfield. The U.S. and Iran have signed a memorandum of understanding to end the war, and Frayn Olson with North Dakota State University Extension says the ripple effects are impacting U.S. agriculture.
24: My opinion, we're still going to have uncertainty and volatility in the markets simply because we don't know how geopolitically this is going to turn out.
23: Veronica Nye, chief economist with the Fertilizer Institute, says urea prices on the global market have returned to pre-Middle East conflict levels. However,
25: we're seeing that global demand be a bit more in line with available global supply of urea, but we shouldn't necessarily get comfortable with that situation.
23: And Jake Smith, assistant economics professor at the University of Nebraska-Lincoln, says more competitive markets remain a priority for many cattle producers.
26: Fed cattle prices, based on our estimates, are about $3 to $4 per hundredweight lower than they would be in perfectly competitive benchmark.
23: I'm Jared White for Brownfield.
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22: All right, it is 6:10 on the new WJG Morning News. Back here, Jeffrey rocking out in the Farmers Pride of Norfolk studios. Hope you are fine today. I think you are going to be fine here. The forecast, high up near 80 degrees this afternoon, and that's about it. We got a really good chance of some showers here coming in this weekend, which we're all very, very happy about that. I did find out first thing this morning that the vice president is still in Washington, D.C. He should have been on his way to Switzerland by now to sign this, this promise to make promises over the Iran war. And apparently there's a little kerfuffle going on in Israel, and Hezbollah seem to be the sticking point. But again, it's just more rope-a-dope by the Iranians, too, I think. We're playing stall ball. They are stalling this for as long as they can to hurt Donald Trump as much as they can from a political standpoint. So that's, I think, the story of the day. Coming up on sports, we'll run down some baseball scores. Man, the Royals and the Cardinals had a slugfest at the K last night. We'll tell you what happened there. The Royals set a record, and Salvi set a record as well. And we have some World Cup soccer to talk about as well. And today is Juneteenth. And just what the heck is Juneteenth? Are you like me? And the mailman's not showing up. You can't go to the bank. The courthouses are closed. And you're going, okay, now why is this? All right, well, there is a reason. Now, I looked into this. I found two long articles on what we're actually celebrating on Juneteenth, and we will come back around to that here. Paul is in the newsroom this morning. City Council agrees to make a pretty big purchase. They also name a new finance officer, and Governor Fillon responds to rumors about non-Nebraskans purchasing Nebraska land and not paying taxes. Is there anything to that? You'll find out about that today here. Paul will rejoin us in about 12 minutes on News Talk WJAG. Well, actually, Leon, let's see. I'm doing bad math here. Make that about 17 minutes. We'll check in with Fox Radio News on the half hour. It's Friday, isn't it? Yeah. All right, that's all coming up here on the new WJG Morning News. Great to have you here.
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7: 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Stein has yield. Soybeans were lower on profit-taking in the final trading session of the week. USDA reported a flash sale Thursday morning, one to China and other for unknown destinations. Soybeans continue to monitor crop development weather. July soybeans closed 9.25 lower at 11.22 3/4. The August contract was 8.5 lower at 11.28 1/4. Corn moved lower heading into the long weekend. Weakness in the energy market carried over into Thursday's business. The USDA also reported a flash sale of corn to Mexico on Thursday. July was 3.5 lower at 4.17 1/2. The September contract closed 4.25 lower at 4.25 1/4. The wheat complex was mostly lower, squaring positions before the weekend. Winter wheat harvest continues in parts of the country with unimpressive yields. July Chicago wheat closed 7 lower at 6.05 3/4. And in Minneapolis, July wheat was 2 lower at 6.23. And in Kansas City, July wheat was 8.5 lower at 6.44. Live and feeder cattle were lower on position squaring ahead of the cattle on feed report, waiting on direct business to develop. August live cattle 222 lower at 246.62. October was 187 lower at 239.97. August feeder cattle 82 lower at 366.60. September was 97 lower at 364.67. Hogs were mixed, unwinding spreads. Pork export sales were a marketing year low for 2026. July lean hogs 37 higher at 95.02, and August was 22 higher at 96.72. Brownfield's Brent Barnett will have a look at cash livestock after this. I'm Kellen Havikin for Brownfield.
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8: Direct cash cattle trade activity started to pick up steam Thursday. Bids are on the table in parts of Kansas and Nebraska. Some live asking prices have been reported around $2.60. Boxed beef closed lower with choice down 58 cents at $3.93.92. Select down 2.51 at $3.74.75. The choice select spread was 19.17. Estimated cattle slaughter was 109,000 head. Cash hogs closed steady to lower. The cash hog market has been mixed throughout the week. Packers have stepped in with a bit more urgency on the buy side, helping keep processing lines moving at a steady pace. The supply of market-ready hogs remains burdensome, which continues to keep demand front and center. Barrels and gilts at the National Daily Direct were down 56 cents with a base range of 89 to 98. Estimated hog slaughter was 483,000 head. I'm Brent Barnett with Brownfield.
22: All right, thanks, Brent. Coming up on 618 on the new WJG Morning News. Greetings, greetings all, and welcome into Juneteenth. June 19th, and one of those bank holidays in our offices are actually closed today, and I think this is the third, fifth year, I lost count, of Juneteenth. It was actually made law by none other than Dementia Joe. I think it was mostly about virtue signaling myself, but such as it is, the country's embracing it, and so it is, so you're not going to get mail today. And you might want to call ahead, you know, if you're going to maybe a professional appointment or something like that, ask them, call ahead and say, hey, are you open today? I think a lot of folks are going to be open. Others may not be. So if you have some business down here at the radio station, our doors are going to be closed today here. And just what the heck is Juneteenth? In what is now known as Juneteenth, June 19th, 1865, Union soldiers arrive in Galveston, Texas, with the news that the Civil War is over and slavery in the U.S. is abolished. Now, it's a mix of June and 19th. Juneteenth has become a day to commemorate the end of slavery in America, which was made official by the adoption of the 13th Amendment. And despite the fact that President Abraham Lincoln's Emancipation Proclamation was issued more than 2 years earlier, January 1st, 1863, a lack of Union troops in the rebel state of Texas made the order difficult to enforce. So freedom for those slaves didn't come for, well, over 2 years after the Emancipation Proclamation, and some historians blame the lapse in time on poor communication in that era. That's right, kids. They didn't have social media back in those days. While others believe Texan enslavers purposely withheld the information, I think that's probably more likely. Ultimately, few were willing to grant enslaved people their freedom without authorities present to mandate they do so. In the 1960s, civil rights leaders brought the celebration of Juneteenth back into American life. And upon arrival and leading the Union soldiers, Major General Gordon Granger announced General Order Number 3. The people of Texas are informed that in accordance with a proclamation from the executive of the United States, that would be the president, all slaves are free. This involves an absolute equality of personal rights and rights of property between former masters and slaves, and the connection heretofore existing between them becomes that between employer and hired labor. We're going to have to pay them? You know, I work for a boss who I'm not sure got that memorandum. The freedmen were advised to remain quietly at their present homes and work for wages. They are informed that they will not be allowed to collect at military posts and that they will not be supported in idleness either there or elsewhere. In other words, get a job! I think there's a lot of people in the country today that need to get that message. There's a lot of people in the country who need to give that message. Get a job! Beginning that day, 250,000 enslaved people were freed, and despite the message to stay and work for their former owners, many left the state immediately and headed north or to nearby states in search of family members who had been taken to other regions during slavery. Hear, hear. For many black Americans, June 19th is considered an Independence Day. In 1980, Texas became the first state, ironically, to celebrate Juneteenth as a holiday. The law enacting the state holiday passed in 1979. Nearly all 50 states had made Juneteenth an official observance by 2019. Today, dozens declare it as a state holiday. And then on June 17th, 2021, President Dementia signed legislation officially creating the Juneteenth federal holiday. Probably use the auto pen, but hey, that's not what we're here to talk about today. It is a thing, and it is being celebrated today for the most part here across the country. All right, 6:22 on the WJG Morning News. Coming up later on this morning, I got to reach for it here. In the 7 o'clock hour, you're going to hear the second half of Bill Seifert's conversation with Senator Pete Ricketts. They kind of went on, and because of the lengthy interview, we couldn't squeeze it all in yesterday. So we'll play the second half of that interview today a little after 7:15. They were about to get into the New World Screwworm and how the federal government is going to be dealing with that. And you'll hear that. And then at 7:40, we're going to have Rebecca Paxton on. She is research director at the Employment Policies Institute. She has some numbers that she's going to share with us on what has happened to teen unemployment since Nebraska decided to jack up their minimum wage to $15 an hour. Now, many think and they celebrate something like that. Yay, yay. Well, I got to tell you what happens. Employers see that and they go, I'm not paying that. So guess what? I'm not going to hire you. And so she's got some real hard numbers she's going to share with us here coming up at 7:40 this morning. So hang around for that. 80 are high today. Rain showers early, they say. About a 20% chance of that. Better chances of rain here coming up tomorrow on Saturday during the day. And then a 90% chance Saturday night. So fingers crossed. And it is a cool, chilly morning almost. 55 degrees here in downtown Norfolk, heading for a high near 80 and hardly any wind. So it's going to be a beautiful day. All right. Hey, the U.S. Open Golf Tournament underway yesterday as well. That, Major League Baseball, World Cup Soccer, all up ahead on WJG Sports, and we'll do that next.
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22: 6:25 on the WJG Morning News. 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At Faith Health, formerly Faith Regional, their newly redefined brand represents decades of commitment, exceptional care, and forward progress. 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All right, well, whatever dread Wyndham Clark felt when he saw the tee times and the forecast for the U.S. Open gave way to hope Thursday, and he still hadn't even arrived at Shinnecock Hills. Morning fog led to a two-hour delay, and Clark had a feeling his late afternoon start would be an advantage as the wind began to subside with the setting sun. Good golf was still required, and Clark displayed every bit of that before he was stopped only by darkness. By then, the former U.S. Open champion rode a birdie-birdie eagle stretch to 6-under par through 16 holes and had a four-shot lead. "Everything is kind of clicking," said Clark, who came into the U.S. Open playing as well as anyone. "We were definitely fortunate with the wind laying down. Overall, a good round." Now, the USGA set up a different golf course at Shinnecock Hills, slower, more receptive greens, and reasonable pin positions to keep it playable in strong wind. But when the wind subsided late in the day, Clark looked like he was playing in a different U.S. Open than everybody else. So there you go. All right, at the FIFA World Cup, it was Czechia and South Africa tying at 1. It was Switzerland over Bosnia-Herzegovina 4-1. Canada over, is it Qatar or Qatar? George Herbert Walker Bush. Remember him? No new taxes. I think he used to call him Qatar. Canada over Qatar, 6-0. They're not going to be around very long with play like that anyway, so who knows. Mexico over South Korea, 1-0. So Canada cruised. Switzerland rallied for that convincing 4-1 win over Bosnia-Herzegovina, and they move into a very strong position atop Group B. Mexico defeated South Korea 1-0, securing first place in Group A and advancing to the knockout stage. Now, America, I'll ask Paul about this. The United States plays this afternoon against Australia, and if the U.S. would win today, they would advance to the knockout round, I believe. So watch for that. And how about those Kansas City Royals last night? I don't know what the heck happened. Where has this kind of offense been all season? They downed the St. Louis Cardinals 14-6. The Royals had 8 doubles. And Salvador Perez hit his 137th home run at Kauffman Stadium, breaking a record held by George Brett. So that's some pretty good company. Royals over the Cards 14-6. The teams will play again tonight. Pregame at 6:30, first pitch at 7:15 here on air on News Talk WJG. Then tomorrow they are off because they've got FIFA World Cup soccer going on across the parking lot at Arrowhead Stadium. So the Royals and the Cards will take tomorrow off. And then they'll wrap up the three-game set Sunday afternoon. First pitch at 1:10, so pregame at 12:30 here on the radio. Elsewhere, Toronto over Boston. It was the Guardians over the Brewers. Twins down the Rangers 9-3. Mariners over the O's. Mets got the Phillies. White Sox over the Yankees 5-1. And the A's over the L.A. Angels 5-0. And there you go. That is a brief look at sports this morning here on News Talk WJAG.
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0: Fox News. I'm Gianna Gelosi. Vice President J.D. Vance didn't leave for Switzerland last night for peace talks.
12: The White House putting out this statement saying the plans for the upcoming technical talks have not been finalized, and the U.S. delegation has been prepared to depart at the first available opportunity, but the logistics of these negotiations have never been simple or predictable. The announcement of the delay followed a report from a Hezbollah-allied media outlet that Iran was delaying sending its delegation to Switzerland over Israel's ongoing campaign in Lebanon.
0: Fox's Max Gordon. Homeland Security information obtained by Fox News Digital shows the White House UFC terror plot ringleader is an illegal migrant from Mexico.
13: His name is Abraham Alvarez. According to the Department of Homeland Security, Alvarez entered the U.S. on a B-2 visitor visa and failed to leave the U.S.
0: That's Fox's David Spund. 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
14: Good morning, Jeff. Good morning, everyone. With New World Screwworm has crossed the southern border into the United States, and the U.S. Department of Agriculture has begun the process of releasing millions of sterile flies to combat the spread of the disease that infects livestock. During a recent interview with News Talk WJG, Nebraska U.S. Senator Pete Ricketts said he sent a letter to U.S. Secretary of Agriculture Brooke Rollins encouraging the development of a sterile fly facility in the U.S.
15: This includes encouraging the USDA to expedite the construction of a sterile fly facility at Moore Air Force Base in Edinburgh, Texas. The USDA is currently investing about $750 million in this facility, and when it is completed, it will be able to produce about 300 million sterile flies a week. And this is how we eradicated the New World screwworm back in the 1960s when we had this problem.
14: Currently, the U.S. is using sterile flies imported from Mexico and Panama to combat the disease. The University of Nebraska Board of Regents on Thursday unanimously approved the appointment of Dr. H. Dealey Davies as the 9th Chancellor of the University of Nebraska Medical Center. Dr. Davies' appointment will take effect July 1st. He served as UNMC's interim chancellor since July of 2024. Davies is an internationally recognized expert in pediatric infectious diseases and a leader in community health. That's news from the WJAG and Norfolk Daily News Newsroom. For those stories and more, go to WJAG.com.
22: Hey, good morning, Mr. Paul Hughes.
14: Good morning, Mr. Jeffrey Steffen.
22: So do I have that right? If we beat Australia today, we go to the knockout round? Or
14: yeah, because at that point
22: we could
14: finish no worse than second and
22: in the group,
14: and the top two in each group qualify, and then also the eight out of 12 best thirds. To make for a 32-team knockout stage.
22: Okay, and then how does the knockout stage work?
14: It's like bracket, just like March Madness. Yeah.
22: Okay, you lose and you're out?
14: Yeah, I heard today, I haven't confirmed it yet, but I heard today that if the United States and England both finish first in their divisions or in their groups and then win their first game in the round of 32, they would meet in the round of 16, the U.S. versus England on July 4th in Philadelphia.
22: That just lines up beautifully.
14: Doesn't it, though?
22: That's like God, isn't it? God has entered humanity once again.
14: Yeah, and go ahead.
22: No, I just brought about something. You couldn't write that. You couldn't write that script.
14: And the thing of it is, it's not like they planned it that way. That was back in December in Washington, D.C., there was a draw.
22: Yes.
14: And
22: Trump made a big deal out of that, too.
14: At the Kennedy Center, actually.
22: Yeah, the Trump Kennedy Center.
14: Yeah.
22: Sorry, I'm kind of turning the knife there a little bit.
14: How
22: cool would that be?
14: That would be great. Getting way ahead of ourselves.
22: I know.
14: It might not be. Australia is a pretty good team, so that's who they played today at 2 o'clock Central Time.
22: Yeah, and where is that?
14: That'll be in Seattle.
22: Seattle, okay. Mm-hmm. All right. Well, we shall see. I don't think the Americans are going to get out ahead of themselves, but it would be pretty cool. I mean, have we ever made the round of eight?
14: Yes, in 2002 in South Korea, we defeated Mexico of all teams in the round of 16, and then made the round of eight. took Germany down to the wire, lost 1-0, but...
1: nil. 1-0.
14: You're right.
1: 1-0, Paul.
14: 1-0.
1: I'm catching on.
14: You got me. Yeah. You got me. 1-0, but that was a heck of a game.
1: All right. Well, I guess I'm kind of getting into this to the point where I'm paying attention. and I have the U.S. Open Golf Tournament going on that I've got to keep track of here as well at Shinnecock Hills.
14: Yeah.
1: In New York. I haven't really kept up on that either, but yeah. That's going on today.
14: By the way, did you see where the Scottish fans took over Boston?
1: They drank it dry.
14: Yeah.
1: There were bars calling warehouses for emergency beer runs, and I heard one Scotsman talking, you know, and you got to love the accent.
14: Oh, I love that accent.
1: He said, "All the beer's gone. All they have left is Bud Light." As if, like, that's beer?
14: Yeah, well, yeah, that, believe it me, that is the way Europeans think of American beer.
1: Well, yeah, it is.
14: Yeah.
1: And I learned from an uncle of mine who served in the Army. Well, this was back in the 70s. He spent 3 or 4 years in Germany. And one of the things that caught his attention right away was, they drink their beer warm over here. What the heck?
14: Ugh. Yeah, that's something I couldn't do.
1: No, couldn't. I could never get used to that. But then again, Europeans think we're weird because we put ranch dressing on everything.
14: That's true.
1: They still haven't gotten over that. But yeah. Apparently, I haven't followed, but they say on social media, many of the people from around the world are coming to the United States to watch the World Cup. And they're finding that the country isn't quite what they were led to believe.
14: No, they... Nothing but praise, really, for the country, the people, everything.
1: They think it's fabulous, and one of the posts had to do with the fact that they could not believe that virtually every American owned their own vehicle and that they could go anywhere they wanted to anytime. Whereas I think a lot of other more congested countries around the world, they have to rely on public transit. And so you kind of go, you got to go places on their time and not your time. But that contributes to our freedom. And then we have wide open spaces over here as well. And of course, we're protected by two oceans, which helps as well. And we keep Canada and Mexico pretty well in line in our hemisphere.
14: Right.
1: Pretty well. So, I mean, it makes for something very unique that I think we oftentimes, well, we do. We take that for granted. So... Anyway, it's been a good thing, but I think these folks are going to go home with a whole new and different attitude about what the United States is and how we work over here. And it is still the greatest experiment in the history of mankind. No country, and I don't mean that in a feel-good way. The stats prove it. That when the United States of America was formed in, you know, the 1770s, and we signed the Declaration of Independence in 1776. What ensued afterwards was nothing short of amazing. When you go back to, gosh, the 1600s, we were still moving things around with horse and cart, for crying out loud. And we come along, and we produce people like, well, Madame Curie, and the Wright brothers, notably. And they figure out how to fly in 1903. And a mere 65 years after that, we're standing on the moon.
14: Isn't that incredible? One person's lifetime.
1: Yeah. We went from that, barely getting off the ground, and everybody's seen the Wright flyer and how it flew at Kitty Hawk, North Carolina. And just, yeah, not even 70 years later, we're standing on the freaking moon. And no other country in the world would have been able to accomplish this. None. Not even Russia, because they were trying, and they couldn't. But it was the great competition between the United States and Russia that actually made that happen. But that's what happens when you have good competition and you're competing for jobs, you're competing for cups and trophies and things like that. It brings the best out in you. And I think anybody who's a winner in this world will tell you they got that way because iron sharpens iron. And they got there because they had great competitors who were competing for the very same thing. And you you get up every morning and you try to best your competition. Sometimes you do, sometimes you don't, but it makes you better. And that's what the country is built on.
14: Here.
1: So today we have Juneteenth. And we're celebrating, you know, the end of slavery, but more so how it took more than 2 years for the emancipation to reach Texas. And ironically, as I read to you before, Texas became the first state to really celebrate Juneteenth. But Texas was a rebel state back in those days. Abraham Lincoln, on New Year's Day, 1863, declared the Emancipation Proclamation. You know, kind of like Trump, an executive order. I'm signing an executive order, and this is what's going to happen. You're going to release all the slaves. Well, there weren't enough Union troops in Texas to enforce that. And Texas slave owners, you know, they say, well, you know, maybe it was just communication and the slowness of communication to reach everybody in the country. I hardly believe that. I think it's more likely that slave owners just simply didn't want to, they didn't want to pass that word along. They didn't want to free their slaves, and they weren't going to until federal troops showed up to make them do that.
5: Right on.
1: And the slaves in Texas knew what Texas was, because they headed for the tall grass as soon as they got that news. Whereas the president was encouraging slaves to stay where they were and work for a wage rather than be slaves. Nope, they all packed up and said, see you later. I'm going to go somewhere where conditions are a little better. They headed north, or they headed to other states to find their families. That sometimes is lost on us as well. Families were broken up. Can you imagine sitting there being basically under house arrest by an owner of yours, and they decide to take your kids somewhere else?
5: Oh, it would be devastating.
1: Knowing you might not ever see them again. It's pretty ugly. So just remember that here on this Juneteenth. And yeah, the mailman's not going to show up. Banks probably closed. Courthouses are closed. All of that. So just be aware of that as you head out to do business today. Also, we're going to talk with Rebecca Paxton. She is a research director at the Employment Policies Institute. And she is going to tell us how Cornhusker teens are faring in the job market as it relates to Nebraska's minimum wage, which is $15 an hour now. Now, there are municipalities who tried to kind of work around that a little bit. The Omaha City Council was considering bypassing that state law and increasing the teen wage to match the statewide $15 minimum. There were some it was kind of a graduated thing. Legislative Bill 258 would lower the minimum wage for 14 and 15-year-olds from the current $15 an hour to $13.50. 16 to 19-year-olds would be paid $13.50 for the first 90 days of training on the job. I've never seen minimum wage go down like it's only gone up, said Deborah McKnight, founding pastor at Urban Abbey. So anyway, we're going to have a conversation about this. You know, what municipalities have done that, and what have been the results, the overall results of this. I can tell you, as you know, we have some part-time folks around here, and many of them do very specialized work. They do work that just, you know, not anybody could do. Minimum wage jobs, to me, are jobs where you could grab almost anybody off the street, bring them in, and in a short time get them trained up and have them doing a job for you. Whereas if it's a little more specialized, I can see where they would get paid a little bit more. But in this world of increasing minimum wages, what happens in our world is we just decide not to hire any because we just can't pay that kind of money for the, I don't mean this in a bad way, the menial labor that they do. It's just not worth it in the end. So anyway, it'll be interesting to talk to her and learn about the research that they've done on this to see where we're at with that. So that is coming up here, and then we'll hear the second half of Bill Seifert's conversation with Senator Ricketts. We'll do that a little after 7:15 this morning, all coming up on the WJG Morning News.
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17: High of 80 today, under cloudy skies, with a slight chance for showers, northwest winds, 5 to 10 miles per hour. Slight chance of rain showers tonight, 55. More clouds than sun tomorrow. Chance of thunderstorms, highs level off around 78. I'm meteorologist Paul Trombley for News Talk WJGAM 780 and 105.9 FM. Currently, 54.
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19: When I close my eyes at night and visions of yellow nutsets sprouting in otherwise weed-free soil appear in my mind's eye, I know I've spent a lot of hours hoeing in the garden. Hello, everyone. I'm Cindy Young with Brownfield, and this is my two cents. It's also hay season here, so the smell of freshly cut, tedded, raked, and baled hay tickles my olfactory nerve as I doze. My slumber is filled with the music, or is it music, of calves and mama cows separated for weaning. Life on the farm certainly stimulates your senses. I know my muscles remember when I buck small square bales onto the wagon bed, and my back won't let me forget the hours spent bent over hoeing those darned nutsedge plants. But as dong tired as I might be when I go to bed at night, the sights, smells, sounds, and even the tastes of the day can't seem to call it quits. I've always had a pretty good sense about people, too. Sadly, those of us in agriculture need to use every one of our senses to guard against the self-appointed experts on how we grow our crops and raise our livestock. I don't believe there is one right way to farm. Every acre on every farm is unique. Every head of livestock on every farm is unique. Every steward of the land and livestock is unique. If you are going to get the most out of every asset, your best bet is to pay attention to that uniqueness. You're sure to learn something from talking with and observing how other farmers farm. Sometimes what you learn is that there is no way in the world their farming practices would work on your farm. And that's okay. What is not okay in my book is placing judgment on another's practices if they are indeed stewarding the land, livestock, air, and water, but doing it differently than you. I'm Cindy Young with Brownfield. That's my two cents.
20: 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FMC Technical Service Manager Madison Wozniak says one of the best ways to control tar spot is selecting multiple modes of action.
21: 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And that's for a multitude of reasons. One being good resistance management, but also increasing our spectrum of control.
20: Wozniak tells Brownfield fungicide timing is one of the most difficult decisions a grower has to make.
21: 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Something like Adastrio, we've seen that unique combination of active ingredients provides a very strong level of broad spectrum control.
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25: Iran's nuke program is over. Forever. The mullahs have agreed, at the very least, that their enriched uranium stockpiles will be destroyed on site, and that the International Atomic Energy Agency, which means us, will supervise. Since Iran can't dig it out, we'd be the ones doing it. They only get sanctions relief after the dust is destroyed. And if Iran backs out, they've still agreed that they'll maintain the current status quo of their nuclear program. And the status quo is they have no nuke program. The uranium's buried. The centrifuges shattered. And their scientists are all dead. So status quo is still bueno. Even then, Iran agreed to this, quote, "We shall not procure or develop nuclear weapons." And if Iran so much as comes near the sites, it'll be trouble.
16: For more commentary like this, go to foxnewspodcast.com.
1: All right, there was a woman in Brazil who had a birthday. And when they light all the candles, I think the fire marshal is going to have to be on hand. And what's the longest flight you have ever taken? I think the longest one I've ever done was 9 hours. We flew from Rome to New York. It was a 9-hour flight. And we were actually in the aircraft for 11 hours because once we boarded, they were having trouble getting fuel through customs. And so we sat there on the tarmac for 2 hours. And then when we finally took off, we had a 9-hour flight in front of us. 11 hours. It was almost unbearable. Now, I know some of you have traveled to places, exotic locations like the other side of the world, Asia, the Philippines, Bali, places like that. And those flights can be, what, 13, 14 hours long. All right, Qantas is going to launch the world's longest nonstop flight. Wait till you hear how long this baby is going to be. I'll share that with you here. Hopefully before the top of the hour, we're going to get a sports update with Pat coming up next here on the WJG Morning News. Great to have you here. A high near 80 today in northwest winds at 5 to 10 miles an hour. 55 tonight. Got a slight chance for some rain showers tonight through tomorrow as well. And then tomorrow night, though, they're saying 90 to a 95% chance of scattered thunderstorms. And we could get about an inch and a quarter of rain by Saturday night. So hopefully we get a little rain before that to add to that, because like we say, we're almost 4 inches below normal here in Norfolk now. But it's going to be a beautiful day, and it is a beautiful morning as well here as the sun is up and has been since 5:54, and we're at 55 degrees.
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2: 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When you're on the road, fill up the tank, grab your favorite snacks, enjoy a clean bathroom break. Jerry Sinclair, they have everything you need to make game day even better. Jerry Sinclair in Norfolk as Pat scurries into the Farmer's Pride of Norfolk Studios. Where do we start?
3: We're going to start with some accolades. As seven people, six student athletes and a head coach, are set to make up the upcoming 2026 University of Nebraska Athletics Hall of Fame class. The school announced yesterday the athletes who combined for 21 All-American accolades, three individual NCAA titles, and seven team national championships include Matt Hopper of baseball, Cassandra Luthold of bowling, Dean Steinkuhler for football, Taylor Edwards of softball, Amber Holmquist of volleyball, Anita Radovica of women's track and field, while the head coach and former volleyball's John Cook helped lead Nebraska to a 722-103 record in his 25 seasons with four national titles. The Hall of Fame class will be inducted on October 2nd before being recognized October 3rd. Moving over, changes will be coming to Nebraska men's basketball as the program is set to conduct a full reseat with its season tickets before the 2027-28 season. That's according to the Omaha World Herald after the program sent an email to its ticket holders yesterday. School justified the shift by noting that men's basketball has among the highest season ticket demand in the athletic department, which has, quote, made it difficult for a new and existing supporters to gain access to seats or improve their seat locations, end quote. It will be the third reseat the university has conducted after volleyball did theirs due to the building's capacity at Devaney and football's as part of a $600 million renovation to Memorial Stadium. Finally, 11 area athletes will put on the shoulder pads and helmets one more time tomorrow at the high school level for the 49th annual Sertoma 8-Man All-Star Football Contest. Representing Northeast Nebraska will be Tanner Clausen of Archangels Catholic, Braylon Warner of Bancroft Rosalie, Owen Kuhar of Bloomfield, Levi Gall of Clarkson Lee, Corbin Warner of Elkhorn Valley, Nathan Tomchak of Howells Dodge, Haven Stewart of Plainview, Gatlin Davidson of Stanton, Tate Stolpe of Wausau, along with Devin Brummer and Cotner Cook of Wynot for the East team, while Gage Hedstrom and Lane Bybee of O'Neill St. Mary's will play for the West squad. Kickoff is set for 6 o'clock on the campus of Hastings College. And that's a look at sports this morning.
2: 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And coming up, Fox Radio News at the top of the hour. And, hey, don't forget about Big Bang Boom Gang. This is coming up really soon, and there's some things that you need to be aware of as you're heading out to Skyview Lake that day, July 3rd and 4th, because, of course, the party is going to start on Friday the 3rd and the big party on the 4th. All parking will access from 25th Street, north side of the bridge. No parking will be done off of 18th Street. Matter of fact, they're going to have that entry closed. Only bus traffic will be allowed in there. So just be aware here as that date draws closer, 6:56.
4: Here are your afternoon cash grain bids from area elevators at mid-afternoon Thursday. Corn was trending lower by 3 cents. Beans were trending lower by 9 cents. ADM Columbus, cash corn 411, new crop 429. Beamer Grain, cash corn 363. Bloomin' Egg Bloomfield, cash corn 384. Oscar Ag Plainview, cash corn 387, new crop 404. CIE Norfolk, cash corn 384, new crop 404. Walbaum's Wakefield, cash corn 380. Wisner Farmers Elevator, cash corn 382, new crop 399. CVA 8120 Randolph, cash corn 375, new crop 399. Cash beans 1078, new crop 1072. ADM Enola, cash corn 386, new crop 404.

0: 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Cash beans, 1064. New crop, 1072. Central Valley Ag, Humphrey. 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New crop, 394. Cash beans, 1065. 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New crop, 399. 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New crop, 1073. 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New crop, 399. Cash beans, 1078. New crop, 1073. 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New crop, 398. 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New crop, 394. Cash beans, 1053. 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New crop, 396. 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New crop, 1073. 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New crop, 406. Cash beans, 1071. New crop, 1071. Frontier Co-op, Tarnoff. 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New crop, 394. 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New crop, 1068. 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New crop, 399. Cash beans, 1076. New crop, 1079. 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New crop, 404. Cash beans, 1038. New crop, 1073. 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
1: How would you like to blow out these candles? A Brazilian woman, Beatriz Ferreira Duarte, will turn 115 years old this Sunday, June the 21st. Well, assuming she makes it to Sunday, I just... How about that? Okay, yeah, and Qantas is going to launch the world's longest nonstop flight. How long is it? We'll share the details coming up after the top of the hour here on the Morning News.
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1: Sun's still shining outside the AccuWindow, 55 degrees at 7 o'clock.
3: He insists the deal with Iran he signed Wednesday's a great one. I'm Dave Anthony, Fox News, but President Trump was pressed on that on the Axios show with Mark Caputo.
4: You had talked about you only wanted unconditional surrender. And, well, the MOU doesn't look like unconditional surrender.
5: Well, it really probably is unconditional surrender.
4: It is?
5: I think so.
3: The president says the deal prevents Iran from getting a nuclear weapon and reopens the Strait of Hormuz for shipping, but some in Congress are critical, including Republicans.
6: They're going to get $300 billion no matter where it comes from. They're going to have sanctions that we had before the war removed.
3: Congressman Rich McCormick also tells Fox,
6: they really will have a lot of money freed up now to rebuild their military, and I really don't like that. I don't trust this regime at all.
3: The deal opens up 60 days of nuclear talks, and Vice President Vance's trip to take part in those today did not happen.
7: Negotiators were going to be meeting in Switzerland, but the meeting has now been postponed. The White House putting out this statement saying the plans for the upcoming technical talks have not been finalized, and the U.S. delegation has been prepared to depart at the first available opportunity. But the logistics of these negotiations have never been simple or predictable.
3: Fox's Max Gordon in Dubai. There are reports Iran wasn't going to go, upset over new fighting in Lebanon between Israel and Hezbollah militants. At least 18 people reported dead, and along with four Israeli soldiers. The U.S. military has blown up another suspected drug smuggling boat off South America's coast, killing three on board. It's now more than 200 alleged narco-terrorists who died in this operation targeting drug trafficking since September. In New York City... Those shots were fired in Times Square, where a fight broke out and someone was also slashed with a knife in the neck and hospitalized. People also were running cover for cover in another shooting a few blocks away. Later, one person's in custody, police searching for more. It all happened hours after a massive victory parade celebrating the New York Knicks NBA championship. 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
10: From the WJAG and Norfolk Daily News Newsroom, I'm Paul Hughes. Governor Jim Pillen hosted his monthly radio call-in show on Monday and received a call from a man who said he was concerned about outside land investments. The caller said he'd heard that the late Ted Turner's ranch was not on the tax rolls. Pillen replied that is simply not the case.
11: Ted Turner has paid property taxes, and his whoever's owned, they've paid property taxes. The three largest landowners in the state would be the Turner Estate, the Church of Latter-day Saints, and now Fake Meat Gates. He, I think, is in that 50,000 acre range. He pays taxes like everybody else, and as does the Church of Latter-day Saints.
10: The governor also addressed a rumor that investors like Turner and Bill Gates bought Nebraska property for the water rights. Pillen said the state's property owners can own water, but it must be used on their land. It may not be sold to someone else. The city of Norfolk has announced the appointment of John Robertson as the city's new finance officer, effective July 1st. Robertson succeeds Randy Gates, who recently retired after serving the city for more than 40 years. Robertson joins the city after serving as vice president of finance and operations at Briarcliff University in Sioux City. Prior to that, he served as director of finance and operations at Lutheran High Northeast and spent a decade as director of accounting services at Northeast Community College. The mayoral appointment is set to come before the city council for approval at its first meeting in July. That's news from the WJAG and Norfolk Daily News newsroom. 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
1: WJAG. Well, good morning, Northeast Nebraska. Welcome into Friday, June the 19th, and another great weekend here to celebrate summer in Northeast Nebraska. And beautiful weather to go along with it, including some rain. If you have an activity or an outdoor thing going on this weekend, and it gets rained on, I don't think you're probably going to mind. So we'll have details on all of that coming up. Brownfield's Managing for Profit and the Morning Livestock Report as well. You'll hear the second half of the conversation between Bill Seifert and Senator Ricketts earlier this week here. And then we're also going to talk to Rebecca Paxton of the Employment Policies Institute. The $15 per hour minimum wage and what that's done to the teen job market. That is all coming up this morning here on the show.
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1: Scattered showers early, 80 for your high, a northwest wind at 5 to 10. 55 the overnight low tonight with scattered rain showers early. And then Saturday, 78 for the high, a 40. Yeah, let's make it about a 45% chance for some rain during the day, maybe about a tenth of an inch. But then Saturday night, a 90% chance of scattered thunderstorms. They say it's a likelihood, which could bring us about an inch and a quarter of rain. Oh, boy, that would be welcome. And I know there's a lot of folks here who are drier than we are here. So let's all say a few prayers today and tonight that we get some significant rain through the weekend. Sunday's high, 71. And still another pretty good chance for some scattered thunderstorms likely during the day. 53 on Sunday night, 73 on Monday, 76 on Tuesday, and 78 on Wednesday. And that's how it stacks up. Yesterday's high, a perfect 80 at 402, 53 our low. That was last night at 11:30 approximately. And no precipitation once again. That brings us to 3.83 below normal for Norfolk proper. The winds yesterday, north-northwest, 20 to 29. Not bad. 83 a normal high, 60 a normal low. So we're really par for the course, maybe slightly below. 1937 on this day, it was 101. It was also 101 in 1988. That's as hot as it's been here in Norfolk on the 19th of June. And the coldest it's been? 1976, it dropped to 43. 5:54 was sunrise this morning. 9:08 is sunset tonight. And then tomorrow, a 5:54 sunrise and a sunset of 9:09. And that, my friends, would be the longest day of the year here in Norfolk for this year. 48 on the low end. Let's update that here. We had a 48-degree reading over in Wayne here last hour, and that was the state low. All right, Wayne, you guys are at 50 now, so you lost that honor, which now goes to Shadron, 48 out there. 61 is our high, and that would be at the Millard Airport. 57s in O'Neill and Albion, 55 in Columbus. Back here in Norfolk, we're at 54 degrees this morning, a beautiful morning. Check us out online at WJG.com. 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
13: Michael Hemme with Hemme Brothers Creamery in Central Missouri tells Brownfield.
18: My dad, whenever he graduated high school, he started farming with my grandpa. They both raised hogs. They were a farrow to finish operation for a lot of years when I was a kid. Point there in the 90s when the hog operation was kind of struggling, he kind of was trying to find ways to diversify his income, and he looked at dairy. Around 2010 or so, we were looking like I was going to be coming back after I graduated college in 2012, and we were looking at how do we add income, grow the business so that Michael can come back. We looked into potentially doing a value added instead of milking more cows. So we did a lot of research, visited a lot of places that kind of do similar stuff that we do, and talked to a lot of different experts about it, and they kind of pointed us towards making artisan cheese. If we could sell cheese, and we could sell it and process our milk into cheese and sell it that away, then we could control our milk price, essentially. There's more risk in doing what we did, but we looked at it and thought, well, there's more reward there if we can figure out how to make that work. Success for us is being sustainable, to be able to sustain four households here. And we have a full-time employee that helps make cheese in the creamery. We actually have three part-time laborers that come and help package cheese in the creamery as well. We've been able to grow the business year after year, and we've done really well with our cheese curds. That's one thing that's really been a good return for us, because with those cheese curds, we can make that cheese that day, and then we can put it on the store shelf that day, and people can consume it. Talk to a lot of people, go visit a lot of farms if you're interested in doing something. For instance, here about a year ago, we implemented two milking robots in our facility. That is something that before we did that, we went and visited about 10 different farms that had robotic milking, just to go and pick all kinds of different producers' brains, see a lot of different stuff. And so I think anytime you go and do something, make a jump like that, or you're interested in doing something like that, I would just go and talk to lots of different producers. That's the biggest thing, I think, before you go and do something, is to just talk to a lot of people. There's a lot of farmers out there that are willing to share with you and help you looking through that process to decide how you want to go moving forward.
13: I'm Kara Hart, and this is Managing for Profit on Brownfield.
1: 7:13 on the WJEG Morning News. Welcome in. There's my bumper music. I was waiting for that. Gosh. 7:13 on the WJEG Morning News. Okay, what is the what's the longest airline flight that you could make? Now, let's assume, you know, you're back with the dweebs. You know, in regular class, not first class, where you get to stretch out and sleep and all of that stuff. And, well, apparently Qantas Airways will introduce the longest direct flight in the world next year, a nonstop service between London and Sydney, Australia, that could last up to 22 hours. The airline will utilize specially modified Airbus A350-1000 jets for the 10,573-mile route, exceeding the current longest flight operated by Singapore Airlines. The longest operating nonstop commercial flight is Singapore Airlines' route between Singapore and New York City. That one is 9,540 miles and scheduled at just under 19 hours. Unlike Singapore Airlines, which does not offer economy seats on its longest flight, well, there you go, Qantas's version will accommodate 238 passengers with 140 in economy class. So, would you sit in the economy class for 22 hours? I don't think my butt could ever take that. Just saying. There you go. All right, Bill Seifert, the second half of his conversation with Senator Ricketts, that's coming up. But first, the Brownfield Morning Livestock Report. It is brought to you by Insurance 365.
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20: Direct cash cattle trade started to pick up steam on Thursday, and cash hogs were steady to lower. I'm Brent Barnett with a Brownfield Livestock Market Report. In cash cattle country, bids are now on the table in parts of Kansas and Nebraska. Some live asking prices have been reported around 260. In other major feeding states, bids have been elusive. Packer inquiry should continue to improve through the end of the week. At the Farmington Regional Stockyards in Missouri, steers and heifers sold steady to $9 higher. Slaughter cows were steady and bulls sold $3 higher. Demand was good for a moderate supply. Feeder steers 600 to 641 pounds brought 390 to 425. Feeder heifers 455 to 498 pounds sold for 445 to 500. Box beef closed lower with choice down 58 cents at 393.92. Select down 251 at 374.75. Estimated cattle slaughter was 109,000 head. Cash hogs were steady to lower at the close. Packers have shown increased urgency in securing hogs, helping keep processing lines moving at a steady clip. Even with that added activity, the supply of market-ready hogs remains ample, continuing to keep demand front and center. Barrels and gilts at the National Daily Direct closed 56 cents lower, with a base range of 89 to 98. The weighted average is 97.19. The Iowa Minnesota was down 51 cents at 97.35. Butcher hogs were steady to lower at the Midwest cash markets. In Dorchester, Wisconsin, barrels and gilts were steady at 60. Sows were steady at 49 to 55. Boars were marked at 17. In Red Oak, Iowa, barrels and gilts were lower at 62. Sows were lower at 51 to 54. Boars ranged from 3 to 35. Estimated hog slaughter was 483,000 head. At the CME, live and feeder cattle were lower on position squaring, ahead of the cattle on feed report, and waiting on direct business to develop. Lean hogs were mixed, unwinding spreads. Pork export sales were a marketing year low for 2026. You can always find more livestock market information at brownfieldagnews.com. I'm Brent Barnett with Brownfield.
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1: 7:18 on the WJT Morning News. Jeffrey Steffen behind the golden styrofoam microphone here on Juneteenth. Well, yesterday we started allowing you to hear the first half of the interview between our very own Bill Seifert and Senator Pete Ricketts. And now we're going to present the second half of that chat. And the subject was the New World screwworm.
25: All right. You recently sent a letter to the USDA on New World screwworm. What are you requesting of the USDA?
26: My letter I sent to Secretary Rollins of the USDA was to really just encourage her in the steps she's taking to eradicate the New World screwworm and ask her to expedite what they're doing with regard to that. This includes encouraging the USDA to expedite the construction of a sterile fly facility at Moore Air Force Base in Edinburg, Texas. USDA is currently investing about $750 million in this facility, and when it is completed, it will be able to produce about 300 million sterile flies a week. And this is how we eradicated the New World screwworm back in the 1960s when we had this problem. So we need to create more sterile flies. Right now, the USDA is dispersing about 8 million flies a week in the affected areas of Texas. There is a facility in Panama that is producing about 100 million sterile flies a week, and we're working with them and also about distributing those flies in Mexico, and we're working with Mexico. There's the two additional dispersing facilities in Mexico that are releasing these. So we're working with Panama, Mexico. Mexico has also banned the import or the exportation, you know, exporting of livestock, not just cattle coming in, including things like pet dogs coming into the United States. So that's important. And of course, in addition to the funding I just discussed, last year in the Working Families Tax Cut, we unlocked about $233 million for the USDA to spend on three different programs with regard to animal biosecurity, to be able to assist in preventing these kind of outbreaks and, you know, the types of pests and diseases that impact our livestock industry here in the United States.
25: Turning to reelection campaign, Texas Senator Ted Cruz came to Lincoln, Nebraska recently, and he campaigned on your behalf, where he noted the importance of the race for the Republicans to hold on the control of the Senate. Cruz noted that recent polls have shown you in a virtual tie with independent Dan Osborne. What is your message to Nebraska voters?
26: That Dan Osborne is a fake independent. He is just got the same sort of Democrats' positions as anybody else. And if you actually dig into what he's doing, he is going to tell you anything to get elected. But at the end of the day, he is going to take positions that are going to be different from what most Nebraskans believe. For example, he believes boys should play in girls' sports. He has undermined law enforcement, said he wouldn't vote to fund the border, so he wants open border policies. When asked on a news show what he disagrees with Democrat positions, he couldn't come up with any. And that means he's taken all the, you know, Democrat positions that his big Democrat donors on the coast are giving him. You know, he's raised more money out of California than he's raised in Nebraska. So I've been here in Washington, D.C., fighting to make life more affordable for Nebraskans. We're working on our housing bill right now. We've done that when I was governor of Nebraska as well. So the difference here couldn't be more stark between somebody who's going to say anything to get elected, who is enriching himself through grift by paying himself through his campaign and his family, versus my long record of serving Nebraskans and keeping people safe and working to be able to put more money back in people's pockets.
25: Okay, and then finally, this is a little bit down the road, but the subject of Social Security viability is being bantered about. There are projections saying a 20% cut for recipients may be necessary by 2034. How long can Congress continue to kick the can down the road before lawmakers start the process of shoring up that program?
26: Well, I've long advocated for protecting Social Security. The folks receiving it worked for it. They deserve to keep more of their hard-earned money. That's why when I was governor, we eliminated the tax on Social Security benefits in Nebraska. And last year, with the Working Families Tax Cuts, we included a $6,000 tax deduction for individuals 65 and older. That means a couple would get a $12,000 tax deduction. And that means 88% of seniors will no longer pay U.S. income tax on Social Security. We do need to look at protecting Social Security in a fiscally conservative way that will protect it for future generations. There's a number of ideas that are being floated around that, and I expect that the Congress will take that up to be able to make sure that we continue to protect Social Security in the future.
25: I have nothing further, Senator. Is there anything I'm missing or anything that you would like to add?
26: Just that one of the things that we're working on this week in the U.S. Senate is the 21st Century Housing Act. When I was governor, we passed the Rural Workforce Housing Act and the Middle Income Housing Act to be able to make housing more affordable. You may recall we started that program with about $7 million and then added more money in to be able to help communities build more housing stock. What we're doing in the U.S. Senate is looking to cut the regulatory red tape to be able to create more housing stock as well. Look, if you make more houses, you will bring the price of houses down. And that's important. You know, so this is not a new issue. This is something I worked on as governor, and we're working on now in the U.S. Senate as Senate Republicans. We've passed our housing bill out of our committee. The House has passed theirs. So now we're just working on taking the best parts of both the House and Senate bill to be able to cut the red tape. About 25% of the cost of a new house is red tape. So we want to cut that red tape so that we can make houses more affordable for people. And that's what we're working on this week to be able to help people with those housing prices.
25: Thank you again, Senator, for taking the time to talk with us and our listeners.
26: Great. Thanks a lot, Bill. Appreciate you having me on.
25: That's Nebraska U.S. Senator Pete Ricketts, and I'm Bill Seifert for News Talk WJAG.
1: All right. Thanks, Bill. 7:25 of the WJAG Morning News. That's always great. The senator always willing to give of his time and always gives us great access, and we always appreciate hearing his insights. Okay, coming up next, Pat has a look at sports. It's the WJAG Morning News.
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5: Well, we're going to start with seven people, six coaches and one coach, six players and one coach, as they're set to make up the 2026 Nebraska Athletics Hall of Fame class. The school announced yesterday this year's class will include Matt Hopper of baseball, Cassandra Luthold of bowling, Dean Steinkuhler of football, Taylor Edwards of softball, Amber Holmquist of volleyball, Anita Radavica of women's track, and former volleyball coach John Cook. The six athletes combined for 21 All-America accolades, three individual NCAA titles, and 17 championships, while Cook, the seventh coach selected, led the Huskers to a 722-103 record with 14 conference titles and four national championships. The seven members will be inducted during a ceremony October 2nd before being recognized during the Nebraska-Maryland game October 3rd. Changes will be coming to Nebraska men's basketball as the program is set to conduct a full reseat of its season tickets before the 2027-28 season. That's according to the Omaha World-Herald after the program sent out an email to its ticket holders on Wednesday. The school justified the shift by noting that men's basketball has among the highest season ticket demand in the athletic department, which has, quote, made it difficult for new and existing supporters to gain access to seats or improve their seat locations, end quote. It's the third reseat the university will conduct after volleyball announced theirs in 2025 due to an increase in the building's capacity at Bob Devaney, while football's is part of a $600 million renovation to Memorial Stadium. Finally, 11 area athletes will put on the shoulder pads and helmets one last time at the high school level tomorrow for the 49th annual Sertoma 8-Man All-Star Football Classic. Representing Northeast Nebraska for the East squad will be Tanner Clausen of Archangels Catholic, Braylon Warner of Bancroft Rosalie, Owen Kuhar of Bloomfield, Levi Gall of Clarkson Lee, Corbin Warner of Elkhorn Valley, Nathan Tomchuk of Howells Dodge, Haven Stewart of Plainview, Gatlin Davidson of Stanton, Tate Stolpe of Wausau, along with Devin Brummer and Cotner Cook of Wynot, while Gage Hedstrom and Lane Bybee of St. Mary's will play for the West team. Kickoff is set for 6 o'clock at Lloyd Wilson Field on the campus of Hastings College. And that's a look at sports this morning.
1: 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Okay, coming up in our next half hour, we are scheduled to be chatting with Rebecca Paxton. She is Research Director at the Employment Policies Institute, and we're going to talk about Nebraska's $15 minimum wage and what that has done to the teen labor market. That is all up ahead. But first, a look at the news this half hour. 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
11: Fox News, I'm CJ Papa. Vice President J.D. Vance is not flying to Switzerland for more talks with Iran. Instead, he remains in Washington.
27: The meeting has now been postponed. The White House putting out this statement saying the plans for the upcoming technical talks have not been finalized, and the U.S. delegation has been prepared to depart at the first available opportunity, but the logistics of these negotiations have never been simple or predictable.
11: Fox's Max Gordon in Dubai. Gas prices continue to
2: helping, thank goodness.
10: I think this is a bit of relief that everybody could use financially.
11: Those drivers filling up in Cleveland. AAA says gas now averaging $3.97 a gallon for regular. Shots fired in Times Square, New York City. Well, police say a fight broke out involving a large group of teens. A 17-year-old arrested. No injuries reported. 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
1: News you can rely on from people you can trust. 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Back to the News Talk WJG and Norfolk Daily News Newsroom. We say good morning to Paul Hughes.
25: Good morning, Jeff. Good morning, everyone. Producers interested in adding field peas to their crop rotation will have a chance to see a variety of trials and agronomic research up close during a plot tour at the Haskell Ag Lab near Concord on Tuesday starting at 10 a.m. Representatives from the University of Nebraska-Lincoln and the pea industry will speak during the tours. No registration is required. A Pierce family earned the title of Farm Family of the Year on Tuesday at the 11th annual Northeast Nebraska Ag Banquet at the Pavilion on the Pierce County Fairgrounds. Brad and Lisa Freeman and their sons have a cow-calf operation, grow row crops, and raise honeybees. Lisa told Newstalk WJAG all four of the boys graduated from the UNL College of Ag, Natural Science, and Resources.
12: Brandon has an animal science degree, and he's focused mainly on the farm. Colin has an ag economics degree, and he works for Farm Credit, does appraising there. Austin has an animal science degree from UNL, and he sells seed corn for Bex and Farms. And then Dalton has a degree in ag business from UNL, and he is working also for Farm Credit Services, becoming certified to be an appraiser.
25: The three oldest Freeman boys are married, and the youngest, Dalton, is engaged. Their mother, Lisa, said the family is blessed to have all four returning to the Pierce area. That's news from the WJAG and Norfolk Daily News Newsroom. For those stories and more, go to WJAG.com.
1: Man, now that's a farm family right there.
25: Is it ever.
1: Woo! Man.
25: Very impressive.
1: Yeah, and it was an impressive evening at the annual Ag Banquet. So yeah. We'll do that again next year. And, yeah, it was food was just... I'm still...
25: Windsor loin.
1: That Windsor loin was just... I mean, we had cherry sauce to put on top of it or
25: for
1: barbecue
25: sure.
1: sauce, if you like that. So that's good. Oh, by the way, you know, we've been kind of joking about all of the foreigners coming to America, and they're just amazed at how we use ranch dressing. We put ranch dressing on our oatmeal in the morning, Paul.
25: I don't.
1: Okay, maybe that's a stretch, but the Transportation Security Administration has issued a reminder to World Cup tourists about liquid restrictions on carry-on baggage, specifically in response to the growing enthusiasm for ranch dressing amongst international soccer fans visiting the U.S. The agency expects many travelers will attempt to take bottles of the popular American condiment home, prompting the reminder that all liquids, including sauces, must be in containers of 3.4 ounces or less for carry-ons. That's not enough ranch dressing.
25: Not even close. But, you know, they have an excuse because they don't know what an ounce is because they're all into liters and
1: stuff like that
25: over there.
1: Well, yeah. They could probably make that case, but it's still going to get tossed in the trash if they try to get it through TSA. So,
25: yeah, that's true.
1: What's the longest flight you've ever been on?
25: Oh, I think going to Korea, probably about 12 hours.
1: 12 hours, yeah. Would you get on this Qantas flight of 10,503 miles, a 22-hour flight? 22
25: I mean, I
1: hours.
25: Want to if I, you know, depending on what was at the end of it, I don't know. But
1: well, Sydney, Australia, London to Sydney.
25: Oh, okay, yeah. Well, sure, why not? Sydney, Australia, sure.
1: Would you sit in economy class for 22 hours?
25: Yeah, I guess I would. I mean, I do remember flying to Korea and just looking at my watch and asking when is this going to be over and realizing I'm maybe a fourth the way there.
1: Oh, good Lord.
25: Yeah.
1: And you're passing, I don't know how many different time zones there.
25: Yeah.
1: And I'd be so screwed up by the time. If I took this flight from London to Sydney, Australia, I wouldn't even know what day it was by the time I landed.
25: Yeah.
1: But I couldn't, I don't think I could do that in economy class. Not, maybe 40 years ago I could, but not now, that's for sure. All right, 7:36 on the WJG Morning News. Ted Baum from the Elgin Livestock Market. They are selling here coming up this Monday. You'll hear his report on the way, and then we're going to talk with Rebecca Paxton, Research Director at the Employment Policies Institute. That's all ahead.
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13: Mainly cloudy today, with a slight chance of rain showers. High temperatures reach up to 80. West winds 5 to 10 miles per hour. Partly cloudy skies tonight. Slight chance of rain showers. Lows dip down to about 55. Chance for storms tomorrow. 78. Partly cloudy skies. I'm meteorologist Paul Crombley for News Talk WJAGAM 780 at 105.9 FM. Currently 55.
1: All right. Well, who's celebrating birthdays today on the 19th of June? All right. Well, let's say happy birthday to Ann Wilson, the lead singer of Heart. 76 years old today. Katherine Turner from Romancing the Stone and Body Heat, 72 years old. Paula Abdul, the American Idol judge, 64 today. And Boris Johnson, the politician, former UK Prime Minister, 62 years old today. And there you go. If it's your birthday today, we say a happy birthday to you. And even though it's Juneteenth, they are open at the Northside Community Center in Madison, and they're going to be serving up a salmon patty, au gratin potatoes, cauliflower, and mixed fruit. You got to love it. And there you go. That's what's for dinner.
14: Ladies and gentlemen, Ted Baum talking to you from Elgin Livestock Sales, Elgin, Nebraska. We'd like to invite you to our special feeder cattle sale Monday, June 22nd. We're going to start right at noon. That's a new start time, ladies and gentlemen, 12 noon. From Hess Grain and Livestock, here's 240 black and black baldy steers, Western Nebraska origin, going to weigh 10 and a quarter to 1050. Chad and Rachel Bodie, here's 213 black and black baldy open heifers, going to weigh 8 and a quarter to 9. From JLF 7, here's a rare deal, 220 black Angus and black baldy and a few Char Cross Western origin calves off some old way-up cows, going to weigh 250 to 350 pounds, 220 of them little calves, all vaccinated and ready to go. Marty Kirkman and Son, here's 135 black Angus steers and heifers, going to weigh 675 to 8 and a quarter. King Landon Cattle, here's 200 black Angus, black baldy, red Angus, and red white face, and a few Char Cross open heifers, going to weigh 9 to 9 and a quarter. King's also got 130 black Angus, black baldy, and a few red Angus, red baldy steers. Going to weigh 9 and a quarter to 950. From the Charlie Bodie family, here's 195 black baldy, red, and red white face open heifers. There'll be two loads of blacks, one load of reds. Going to weigh 9 and a quarter to 900 to 9 and a quarter. Also from the Bodie family, here's 50 black, red, and Char Cross steers. Going to weigh 9 to 9 and a quarter. From Gerald and Rhonda Pritchard, here's 185 black Angus, black and black baldy steers, Western South Dakota origin. Two loads of these steers going to weigh 1050, 1075, maybe 11, and one load around that 975, 1010 and a quarter. Austin Pitts, here's 185 black Angus and black baldy, red Angus, and red white faced Char Cross open heifers going to weigh 9 to 975. Austin's also got 65 black Angus and black baldy steers going to weigh 9 and a quarter. From Jeff and Becky Kirkman, here's 75 black Angus and black baldy steers coming right off the grass, going to weigh 775 to 8 and a quarter. From Zach Mashad, here's 45 black baldy and a few red baldy steers and heifers, going to weigh 6 to 7. Ted and Joanne Baum got 35 red Angus steers, going to weigh 9 to 9 and a quarter off grass. Gerald and Hannah Knowles, here's 23 black and black baldy steers, going to weigh 550 to 750. Mike Pruitt's got 10 head of black Angus heifers, going to weigh 650 to 7. Bob and Caleb Pelster, here's 15, mostly black and black baldy, be Angus and black baldy heifers. They're hay fed, going to weigh 650 to 675. Jeff Christensen, going to be 18 black Angus steers and heifers, all weaned and vaccinated. Everything's going to be weaned that day. These calves are going to weigh 650 to 750, except for them JLF7 calves. We do expect more cattle by sale time. And then don't forget, coming up July 6th, we'll do weigh cows and bulls, and then we'll have a later feeder special sometime later in July. Don't forget, you can view and bid on Cattle USA. If you got any questions about this sale or upcoming sale, don't hesitate to call me at 402-843-8370, or you can reach me at the office at 402-843-2275. Thanks for listening. Hope to see you ringside.
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0: I really like unbiased news, which is quite hard to find these days.
1: Hey, welcome back into the new WJAG Morning News here on a Friday on Juneteenth. And today we're going to dig into Nebraska's minimum wage. It is now sitting at $15 an hour. And with us on the phone this morning is Rebecca Paxson. She's Research Director at the Employment Policies Institute, and we welcome her to the WJAG Morning News. Hello, Rebecca.
16: Good morning. How are you?
1: Well, we are good. It's kind of quiet around here because our office is closed for Juneteenth, and I'm reminding everybody the mailman's not coming today. You probably can't go to the bank or the courthouse, so everybody just cool their jets and enjoy the weekend, right?
16: Yeah, absolutely.
1: So tell me about your research here. New data is showing some concerns about the negative impact of the $15 per hour wage. There was a little pushback on this from folks who said, you know what, that all sounds well and good to a lot of folks, but what it's really going to lead to is probably a tighter job market. So what did you find?
16: That's exactly what we found. You know, we've been studying minimum wages across the country this year and for decades. And what we looked at was government Census Bureau data on teen unemployment. And what we found is that Nebraska's teen unemployment, so 16 to 19-year-olds, has been going up for the last 3 years as the state has been raising its wage up to $15 an hour. And in fact, Nebraska had the highest unemployment rate spike in the country over those 3 years.
1: From May of 2023 to May of 2026, the minimum wage in Nebraska went from $9 an hour to now $15 an hour. And like you say, the teen unemployment rate has jumped 146%. Is that correct?
16: Yeah, that's the percent change in the unemployment rate. So it's pretty shocking.
1: So as you went about your research, did you go in with a thesis or did you go in with an open mind? How did you attack the research?
16: Yeah, so like I said, we've been studying this issue for decades, and one thing we typically find is that teens are the most vulnerable when you raise the minimum wage. It's those entry-level jobs, folks that are just trying to get started in their careers. And so we typically look at government data periodically to see how different states are faring, whether or not they've had minimum wage increases. And we happen to notice that, you know, when we looked at all 50 states' teen unemployment rates, Nebraska was topping the list in terms of how much teen unemployment has grown over the last 3 years. And so really we were just looking at a nationwide 50-state survey, and Nebraska popped up to the top of the list.
1: So can you draw a direct line from this to that? In other words, $15 minimum wage has led directly to this, or did you find that maybe there were some other factors?
16: You know, there certainly are a lot of things that affect employment, especially teen employment. You know, teen employment tends to be higher than the rest of the population for obvious reasons. You know, but what we're really trying to highlight here is that there's a correlation. You know, the minimum wage went up. Teen unemployment is at its highest it's been probably since pandemic and pandemic recovery. And what we were really thinking about was, I know there's some proposals in cities in Nebraska, Omaha, I believe Lincoln as well, are trying to raise the teen minimum wage in their cities. And we're just kind of saying, hey, Nebraska teen unemployment is really high. It might not be the right time to raise the minimum wage for teens.
1: So there were some trying to work around the, I think it was Initiative 433 that went to the voters, and the voters said, yeah, you know, raise the minimum wage. And I think some municipalities, maybe it was Omaha, they were trying to work around it a little bit to where they kind of graduated you up depending on your age. They would start at maybe like $13.50 an hour. There were some that tried to work in some, you're going to start here at $13.50 an hour for 90, maybe like a 90-day probationary period, or until you undergo some type of training, and then once your training is completed, then you had to go to the minimum wage of $15 an hour. But, you know, it was interesting because politics makes strange bedfellows. Normally, you would expect somebody on the left to be all in favor of, hey, let's raise that minimum wage to $15 an hour, where, and I think it was Senator John Kavanaugh, who really was opposing any of this because he said, we're flying in the face of what the voters have said. The voters said through Initiative 433 that they want the minimum wage here. So they stand down. I know you probably didn't look at this, but maybe I'm asking for an opinion here. What's the answer? Because I can speak from the business side of things where you look at needing maybe four or five kiddos to help you out through the summer. And, you know, it's menial labor. It's, you know, just helping out here and there. And it's really hard to pay somebody $15 an hour for work that probably is only worth about $8 or $9 an hour.
16: You know, it's a great point. And I think, you know, these teen jobs or job opportunities that businesses are giving to teens are really important, not just for the business, like you mentioned, but also for those workers to get some experience, to get their foot in the door and start their career. And so, you know, you're absolutely right. You know, to the voters, it absolutely makes sense. Why wouldn't we want to see people make more money? And that is our position, too. We want to see people make as much money as they can. However, the negative trade-offs of this policy, and economists have studied this even longer than we have, and, you know, three-quarters of surveyed American economists, when we did a survey of experts on this issue, said that they oppose a $15 minimum wage partly for this reason. It takes away job opportunities, and the trade-offs don't necessarily outweigh the benefits. And so there are other policies, you know, if we're talking about government intervention that can help boost wages but don't put the onus on business owners, you know, and drive folks out of business. But, you know, there's also, you know, we would say there also should be competition among businesses, you know, if they're trying to attract teen workers for the summer. Eventually that market rate is going to rise on its own, and there's some evidence to suggest that it does. And so, again, we just think the trade-offs that come with minimum wage mandates specifically outweigh the benefits.
1: I've never been a mandate guy, and I knew once this got on the ballot, it was going to fly. It was going to fly with voters because that's what they see. Yeah, $15 an hour. Let's give them all a raise. They don't consider the things that you just described. The opposite effect of that every time, and this doesn't have to do just with teens. But as minimum wages go up across the country anywhere, what happens is businesses look at that and go, I can't afford that. So guess what? We're not going to hire new people. And the people I already have employed, they're going to do more work for the same money. And so, you don't move anything ahead. And there's also something else to consider here when it comes to minimum wage jobs. And you're talking to a guy who started out making 60 cents an hour working at a filling station. And the boss was my dad, and he said, you know, it isn't about the money. He said, you can make a little money here, but this is about learning how to socialize, how to handle customers, how to get over hurdles, and just learning the service industry and learning business per se. And I think he bumped me up to maybe $1 an hour. And look, I'm talking about back in the 20th century when this was all going on, and I know that's ancient history. But anybody who worked a minimum wage job, especially out here in Nebraska, like throwing bales and chopping weeds and things like that, really, really tough work for not very much money, they will tell you that they learned a whole lot more, and it was much more important. Those lessons were much more important than the money that they made. But somehow that message gets lost in all of this.
16: That's right. You know, And I worked when I was in high school, and I worked in food service, and those skills were absolutely essential to me. And so I'm very glad that I was able to start my career that way. But you mentioned something that I think is also important, which is, you know, when these minimum wage mandates go up, you know, businesses aren't necessarily automatically making more money to afford those increases. So they have to adjust. Those costs affect them. And what ends up happening oftentimes is they have to pass those price increases, or those cost increases, on to consumers as price increases. And so something that we've been focused on recently, as people are really feeling pinched by cost of living, inflation, is that actually economists have found that minimum wage hikes can often contribute to that inflation because of that price increase effect. And so, again, it hurts teens. It doesn't give them those opportunities that they need to start their careers. It also can hurt, you know,
1: yeah,
16: not teens, you know, take away jobs for many people, but it can also hurt consumers because, you know, those price increases have to go somewhere.
1: Well, and I would say, too, that teens become less employable in the future because I got to tell you, I have interviewed 23-year-old, I call them kids, who have never held a job. They have never held a job, and they're college graduates holding a degree ready to go into the workforce, and they have no idea how it works. You have to be there at 8 o'clock in the morning, and, yeah, you got to stay there till 5 o'clock in the afternoon, and you have to work in those hours, and those are the lessons that you learn in these minimum wage jobs. But, hey, I am out of time already here. Rebecca, I appreciate your time this morning here on Juneteenth. Thank you so much here. If people can or want to learn more about your research, where can they go?
16: So our website is epionline.org. Check us out.
1: Okay, epionline.org. Check it out for yourself, and you can draw your own conclusions. Rebecca, thank you so much. Have a great weekend.
16: Thank you. Have a great weekend.
1: 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The Kim Komando Consumer Tech Update, that's next. And then the Brian Kilmeade Show.
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3: 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These cars blew past ramp closure signs and zoomed into closed highway construction zones at speed. 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So Waymo recalled almost 4,000 cars. 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
0: 7:55 on the WJG Morning News. Pat joins us for a look at national sports, brought to you by our Sportscasters Club, including Dr. David Schroeder, family and cosmetic dentistry committed to dental wellness for patients of all ages. All right, man, where do we start?
4: We're going to start in the Capitol. Progress is being made in the Protect College Sports Act after the Senate Commerce Committee voted 19-9 yesterday to move the bill forward to a full Senate vote. The act, if passed, would provide the NCAA with an antitrust exemption so it could enforce a cap on payments to athletes, as well as rules related to eligibility and transfers in college sports. It would also create an opportunity for schools to sell their media rights as one large entity rather than on a conference-by-conference basis. The move comes after the NCAA and its schools have been asking Congress for a federal antitrust protection for the past 6 years. On our MLB docket from yesterday, kind of a light day, the Blue Jays survived the Red Sox 4-3. Guardians double up the Brewers 4-2. Twins down the Rangers 9-3. Mariners shut out the Orioles 3-0. As the Mets over the Phillies 6-4. White Sox down the Yankees 5-1. As the Royals over the Cardinals 14-6. And the Athletics down the Angels 5-0. Following on the golf course, following a weather-suspended day one and an early day two start, Wyndham Clark currently leads the field at the U.S. Open, posting a 6-under-64. Right behind him, though, is Dustin Johnson, as he sits at a 4-under-66. And this afternoon, the U.S. men's soccer team returns to the pitch when they battle Australia in their second pool play match. Game time set for 2 o'clock from Seattle and will be televised on Fox. And that's a look at sports this morning.
0: All right, brought to you by our Sportscasters Club. Here, as we get ready to ride off down the old dusty trail into the sunset for the day. Get out and enjoy your Friday. And enjoy the Great American Comedy Festival, too, here. I haven't mentioned that too much this morning, but tonight, the Bluebird Improv Group will be at the Johnny Carson Theater. Mark Evan Jackson was the guy we talked to earlier this week. And if you missed that, you can go to the WJG Morning News podcast page and listen to that. And also our conversation with Charlie Behrens. He will be hosting the Comedy Festival Gala. That'll be tomorrow night at the Johnny Carson Theater. So check that all out here coming up today. And the Brian Kilmeade Show comes up after 8 o'clock here. Royals baseball, they'll play the Cardinals again tonight at Kauffman Stadium. Pregame at 6:30, first pitch at 7:15 here on the radio. They

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2: Peace talks on hold. I'm Carmen Roberts, Fox News. The White House confirms a new round of U.S.-Iran negotiations scheduled for today in Switzerland has been postponed. The delay comes as a U.S. official says Israel and Hezbollah agreed to a ceasefire after overnight fighting. The delay in talks is raising questions about the initial agreement, which Vice President Vance defended yesterday.
3: You know, I've seen skeptics of the deal. People say the Iranians will never change their behavior. Well, maybe that's true. And if so, they don't get any of the benefits of the bargain. But isn't it worth trying?
2: President Trump had some harsh words for critics who compared the deal to the Obama nuclear deal. Fox's Lucas Tomlinson is at the White House.
4: President Trump saying his style of negotiation is with 13,000 airstrikes and a months-long naval blockade. And also taking to Truth Social to post the following, the president writing, "The war has diminished Iran. It doesn't any longer have an air force, a navy, anti-aircraft equipment, radar, or practically anything else. And yet the Democrats say that Iran is better off now than it was 4 months ago. Overnight, Hezbollah launched an attack on northern Israel, killing 4 Israeli soldiers in violation of the ceasefire. Israel launched retaliatory strikes, prompting Iran to cancel its trip to Switzerland to meet Vice President J.D. Vance to begin those negotiations."
2: And Israel is warning it will respond if attacked again and that it's keeping its forces in southern Lebanon. The delay is showing up in the crude oil market. Prices are inching higher at this hour. U.S. crude now $77.20 a barrel. And that still, gas prices are falling. AAA says the national average is $3.97 a gallon. And Luigi Mangione reverses course. His attorneys now say he won't use a psychiatric defense at his New York murder trial in the killing of UnitedHealthcare CEO. This just one day after they signaled they plan to use extreme emotional disturbance. 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
6: From the WJAG and Norfolk Daily News Newsroom, I'm Paul Hughes. Producers interested in adding field peas to their crop rotation will have a chance to see variety trials and agronomic research up close during a plot tour at the Haskell Ag Lab near Concord on Tuesday, starting at 10 a.m. Representatives from the University of Nebraska-Lincoln and the pea industry will speak during the tours. No registration is required. A Pierce family earned the title of Farm Family of the Year on Tuesday at the 11th Annual Northeast Nebraska Ag Banquet at the Pavilion on the Pierce County Fairgrounds. Brad and Lisa Freeman and their sons have a cow-calf operation, grow row crops, and raise honeybees. Lisa told Newstalk WJAG all four of their boys graduated from the UNL College of Ag, Natural Science, and Resources.
9: Brandon has an animal science degree, and he's focused mainly on the farm. Colin has an ag economics degree, and he works for Farm Credit, does appraising there. Austin has an animal science degree from UNL, and he sells seed corn for Bex and Farms. And then Dalton has a degree in ag business from UNL, and he is working also for Farm Credit Services, becoming certified to be an appraiser.
6: Their mother, Lisa, said the family is blessed that all four returned to the Pierce area.
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7: Slight chance of rain showers today. Otherwise, mainly cloudy skies expected. Highs level off around 80. Winds out of the northwest, 5 to 10 miles per hour. Slight chance of rain showers tonight. Lows sit down to about 55. Partly cloudy skies. I'm meteorologist Jennifer Wojcicki for News Talk WJAG AM 780 and 105.9 FM. Right now, 72.
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10: Friday morning, June 19th, and this is AgriTalk. Welcome to AgriTalk. I'm your host, Chip Flory. Grain and livestock futures are closed today for the Juneteenth celebration. But don't worry, we've got a fresh-off-the-farm free-for-all coming your way. Sean Haney had the reins of the free-for-all last Friday, so he gets the week off. And coming on to keep the conversation going is Northeast Iowa farmer Tim Burrock. And, of course, Jim Wiesmeyer from Wiesmeyer's Perspectives podcast will be here with updates to some of this week's biggest news. We'll get the conversation going after I give a recap of some of this week's biggest stories. And boy, right at the top of the list of the big stories is the wild weather that impacted some areas of the Midwest on Wednesday night. Well, Wednesday into Wednesday night, very early Thursday morning. Some tornadoes in Illinois, and it's really difficult to get a handle on what it might mean for some crop damage out there. But there was some damage done by these storms. So thoughts and prayers to everybody that is dealing with some storm cleanup, some damage out there, and hopefully the most of us stayed clear of it. But we're making that transition. The El Nino is developed. It's developing. It's continuing to develop, and there's all this talk about. This term has been tossed around a lot in the industry, but for me, I think it's the first time of saying there's talk of a super El Nino this year, and just what exactly that might mean for us here in the U.S. It should be associated with a much more active storm pattern across the South. But watch out in the southern hemisphere, because El Nino and drought in Australia go together. El Nino and drought in some areas of Argentina go together. And it's not all that unusual to see some dry areas in Brazil when there is an El Nino as well. So a lot of uncertainty is what it brings us as we get ready for another growing season in the southern hemisphere. Okay, let's do a new world screwworm update as well. The Agriculture Department's count of confirmed NWS cases has reached 12. It reached 12 early this week. We are still at 12 at the end of the week, and the agency has confirmed 3 cases in cattle and 1 in goats. There's also some sheep that have been affected at this time. So we're going to continue to track. And by the way, there is a really nice, good, easy to use dashboard to keep track of everything that is happening with New World Screwworm. Just go to screwworm.gov. We talked with Deputy Secretary Stephen Vaden on the show yesterday about that, about the USDA reaction to NWS, and he mentioned this dashboard, and I went to it right away, and it is very easy to use. House Agriculture Committee Chairman Glenn G.T. Thompson has introduced the Securing Agriculture's Workforce Act. It is a bill aimed at reforming ag labor and the H-2A visa program. International Fresh Produce Association says the H-2A program has grown 185% over the last 10 years as growers rely more heavily on legal guest workers, and application and compliance costs have increased a substantial 200% in the past 3 years. And there have been some adjustments to the H-2A program to include additional jobs that are done on dairies. Part of the problem with that dairies have experienced when it comes to labor issues is so many of the jobs didn't qualify for an H-2A worker. Now there's been some adjustments. More of those jobs are going to be open to H-2A workers, and I know the American Farm Bureau Federation is supportive of what's going on with that, and other farm groups are also excited about the changes that have been initiated to make H-2A workers available to more dairies out there. This is kind of an interesting story. No cantaloupes for the 4th of July. This is kind of baffling to me, but the Packer, our produce coverage here at Farm Journal, is reporting that an unseasonably warm winter in the Southwest Desert has accelerated a destructive whitefly virus outbreak in cantaloupe fields. It has cut yields by up to 40%. It's forcing major shippers into a temporary near-total two-week supply blackout before crops in the north recover. The resulting yield collapse has triggered this two-week supply gap for cantaloupes, and it's forced some shippers, like Classic Fruit Company, to take the rare step of a force majeure letter to retail grocery partners. So it is absolutely a serious situation. So if you're used to having cantaloupes on the 4th of July, you might not get them this year. Iowa has officially eradicated pseudorabies, ending all quarantine restrictions and restoring the state's disease-free trade status. Iowa Ag Secretary Mike Nag confirmed that the second round of PRV testing found no additional cases, proving the virus did not spread beyond the initial area that was discovered in April. Less than 10 swine facilities remain under quarantine as they complete testing. Now, earlier this week, we had a conversation with Dan Hallstrom, the president and CEO of the U.S. Meat Export Federation, and Mexico had taken some steps to limit the import of variety meats from Iowa in particular, but the United States, but from Iowa in particular, hopefully, and it was having an impact on total pork exports into our number one pork export destination, and that is Mexico. So hopefully we are going to get that market back open as quickly as we can. A report from S&P Global says biofuels could be the key to keeping U.S. agricultural production strong. This report says that the ag industry needs to reignite growth while using fewer resources. This study has gotten a lot of traction in a very short period of time for, I don't know, I mean, we talk about it all the time, the future of the biofuels industry and the future of farming, they kind of go hand in hand with the way that the demand patterns are set right now. So it's really not much of a surprise that there is this much interest in a story that is linking the success of biofuels to the success of farming, but there it is. Hey, stay with us. We've got the free-for-all coming up next here on AgriTalk. Joining us now is Brandon Hume. He is the sales lead for the Eastern Territory of Champion Seeds. You know, Champion is an independent seed company in the Midwest. Brandon, this corn crop, it's taken off. Why has split applying nitrogen become such an important practice?
11: Putting down a portion of nitrogen pre-plant or at planting and then coming back with the rest in season is probably just one of the best ways to maximize the efficiency of the fertilizer and protect your bottom line. Nitrogen is a mobile nutrient in the soil, and so applying it all at once really opens the door to significant losses, especially if the weather doesn't cooperate after we apply that nitrogen.
10: No doubt. How exactly does splitting nitrogen help farmers manage those risks and improve their return on investment?
11: So it really comes down to matching the nitrogen availability to the crop's actual demand for that nutrient. And so corn uses very little nitrogen in the first 30 to 40 days, but then it really ramps up dramatically from V6 all the way through tasseling. And so by applying 30 to 50% of our total nitrogen early and then waiting to apply the remainder until that V6 to V8 time frame, you really reduce the early season losses and you give the plant what it needs right when it needs it the most. So the studies that we've helped conduct and on-farm trials are consistently showing split applications can improve that nitrogen use efficiency by 15 to 30%, which means higher yields or the ability to maintain yields with lower total nitrogen rates.
10: How can farmers learn more about putting split nitrogen strategies to work in their operation?
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10: Thank you, Brandon. That is Brandon Hume. He is sales lead for the Eastern Territory of Champion Seeds.
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10: Welcome back to AgriTalk on this Juneteenth day. The markets are closed, but that doesn't mean that we are resting. We've got a full free-for-all coming your way. We've got Jim Wiesmeyer from Wiesmeyer's Perspectives Podcast with us. Jim, how you doing, buddy?
13: Pretty good. Always like a holiday, Chip.
10: As do I. And joining us is Tim Burrock from Northeast Iowa. Tim, it is great to have you on a free-for-all, buddy. Thanks for making time.
14: Yeah, it's a pleasure to be here, Chip, and it's no holiday for me. I quit side dressing corn so I could be here.
10: I gotcha. I hear you. Well, we sure appreciate you doing that. And with that in mind, I want to jump straight and let's go to one of the issues that I know is high on your priority list, Tim, and that's the biofuels industry. It's something that you and I have been talking about for 30 years. And how are we doing? How do you think we're doing on the on the E15 front and the 45Z front and just making progress in general? How are we doing?
14: Chip, I thought this S&P Global study that was released this week kind of laid it out in terms of the future of U.S. ag. If we're going to have a future, it's got to be developed through biofuels. The world export markets, you know, for raw grains just are there, but there's no money to be made. And so when I look at this, I look at what's taking place in D.C., the 45Z final rules for agriculture production aren't established yet. The incentives are there, and that's good. So let's talk about that for a second. We move down that. If we can get the incentives right, and the farming practices that I use have benefit, and I can lower my CI and get some money out of the process, either through a market or some other program, great.
10: Yep.
14: That's great. That's where the real money is. And
10: yeah.
14: The problem is, and I'm going to go back to E15, but I'm going to finish this trail first.
10: Okay.
14: The problem is that we're behind on it. When you look at Brazil and the development they've already had in low-carbon fuels, not using E15, but their ability to create a low-carbon ethanol, which the maritime industry is just totally after. You know, tremendous market there, and then the sustainable aviation fuel. Now they're building plants there because they've got a low-carbon feedstock to start with. So they're going to dominate in the world market for the future of maritime and sustainable aviation unless we get our act together here.
10: Yeah.
14: So that's important. 45Z is where the future is. Now, back to E15. There's been a lot of political capital expended on E15, a lot. And I don't know how long, if it is passed in the Senate, how long it'll implement to really do us some good. It's going to take years. My real question, and it goes to Jim, can the Senate pass an E15 bill anytime? I mean, first I hear it'll be this summer, then this fall, and then next winter, right? You know, in some type of big bill before they adjourn and you know, for Christmas.
10: Yeah.
14: But how many? Then that's more years away of any benefit.
10: Yeah. What do you think, Joe?
14: Well, there I am.
13: I think, Tim, it's raised excellent points. It depends on the details of the language. It will not be year-round E15, the language of the House bill. Actually, that was detrimental to the biofuels industry based on industry analysts. So I'm even surprised that was pushed in the House. There's about a month left for Congress to be in session between now and November 3rd elections. So I think that the easiest way is just pass a clean year-round E15 bill. Don't get into this, all this SRE eligibility and the waivers and the reallocation. But Tim is right. Even if you get it, there's going to be years. That doesn't mean you shouldn't get it. There's going to be years of implementation beyond Iowa, Minnesota, Illinois, etc. And so I think that the focus should be on what Tim said, 45Z, getting the RFS rules and regulations out for 2028, which I think will happen on time, believe it or not. That's where the growth is going to be. Tim is exactly correct.
10: Okay, couple of thoughts here. I don't know if you guys have looked at any of the annual financial summaries from some of the ethanol plants that are connected to a pipeline that are burying the CO2. And what the 45Z credits do to the financial statements at those plants. But it is significant. The amount of money that is coming into those plants is real. It is real. Now, that's point one to support your comments there, Tim, that there is real money available. And if we can somehow, some way prove up that farmers are lowering or have a low carbon intensity score, that money should be shared with producers. There's just no question about that. On Brazil, Brazil is already running. I talked with Dan Bossi about this yesterday. Brazil is already at a, like a 30-32% blend rate on average in their domestic vehicle fleet. They need a lot of the ethanol that they are producing because their blend rate is big and it's getting bigger. So we got to keep that in mind. Then there's this one on the House bill, the E15 bill. I'll go back to you on this one, Tim. Randy Feenstra basically came right out and said, listen, this is the only bill that was going to pass the House. It needed to be muddied up in order to pass the House. Well, if that's the only way that if the Senate cleans it up and sends it back as Jim described it, as a clean bill, I'll go back to Jim on this. If it goes back to the House as a clean bill, Jim, it's not going to pass the House.
13: On the House bill, that's a bad bill, as far as I'm concerned, based on industry analysts I've talked with. So we're better off without the House bill, and I would tell that to Feenstra as well.
10: Okay. So, after all of that, Tim, what are your thoughts?
14: Well, if I understood Jim, then will the House pass a Senate bill? My question back to him. Then I'll comment.
13: You never know. The House will pass it if the Senate approach is attached to a must-pass bill that the House members want, such as a funding bill that's loaded with ag disaster funding and other things that they want. So I'm not going to rule out the House passing a modified Senate bill.
14: So are those other bills that you just described forthcoming?
13: Yeah, they're still working on the language, and the same thing the House had. I think the House punted. They just said, let's pass anything, which I think was a mistake, just to get it, you know, going, okay? The Senate is trying to work a deal with the small and medium refineries on this SRE eligibility and the reallocation. There's where the muddy stuff is going on. But I think, Tim, you're exactly right. Let's move the focus to getting on the 45Z. We had a somewhat of a positive step, the GREET update. It's an important step because it moved closer to translating lower carbon farming practices into measurable economic value. But the real test for corn, soybean, and sorghum producers are going to come when USDA releases its final feedstock guidance and Treasury completes the final 45Z regulations. That's coming late summer, early fall. Those two decisions are going to determine how much of the credit's value ultimately flows back to the farm gate, your farm, Tim.
10: Yep. That's well done, Jim. Now, it has been really interesting to watch the momentum ebb and flow on these different issues. I mean, everybody was all in on E15. Let's get it done. And now 45Z does seem to be getting some of that momentum, and I think it's a good thing. So, as Jim just said, we've got the update to the GREET model. That was an important step. Now, let's put some values on those production practices so that we can lower carbon intensity scores and start to move some of those 45Z credits from the ethanol facilities down to the producers. Great start to the free for all. That's already law. Great start to the free for all. Tim Burak, Jim Wiesmeyer. We'll be back with more in a moment.
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10: The Juneteenth three-day weekend for the grain and livestock markets is the second of three breaks in just 6 weeks, and it's a good opportunity for the markets to reset after an active planting season. This year's planting season generally went well. There are late crops in the far eastern corn belt, but most of the corn, soybeans, spring wheat, and cotton crops were planted on time. If there had been a significant problem on corn plantings, the war in Iran probably would have at least slowed the 70-cent slide that we have seen from the mid-May high. Next on the watch list for the grain markets is the June 30 acreage report and the quarterly grain stocks report. As usual, anxiety is starting to build ahead of these reports. And this year, you know, there's good reason for that anxiety. The quarterly grain stocks report sets the stage for the final 2 months of the marketing year, and it has a history of moving the markets. It's the final measure of the usage pace in the current marketing year, and it has been an indicator of potential late year adjustments to the previous year's crops in the past. And the acreage report also has a history of generating price volatility, and the potential for change from March intentions seems to be higher this year than in most years because of slim to negative margins on corn and skyrocketing fertilizer prices. The early line on the acreage tallies from the March Prospective Plantings Report missed a few acres, and plantings of corn and soybeans could actually inch up slightly in the June update.
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10: Welcome back to the free-for-all on AgriTalk. The markets are closed today, but we've got a fresh conversation, and we are on biofuels with Tim Burak, producer there in Northeast Iowa, and Jim Wiesmeyer, Wiesmeyer's Perspectives podcast. Tim, what's left on the discussion for this?
14: It's geography and geology is what's left.
10: Okay.
14: So when you take a look at the 45Z tax credits that some ethanol plants can capture because they can sequester their CO2 very close to their plant or right beneath their footprint, mm-hmm. versus the plants that can't capture that. That's the real discrepancy coming here in this program forward. So there's a distinct and huge disadvantage for people like me that sell corn to an ethanol plant that doesn't have that ability to sequester versus places in Nebraska or Indiana or Ohio and even Illinois that do. And so there's a lot more corn that's going to be produced than the ethanol plants that can sequester produce. So how much competition will there be for them to share with their suppliers versus if we could get a system nationwide where more ethanol plants can get into the sequestering business and get that, capture those additional dollars and be competitive both in the world market, in maritime, and sustainable aviation fuel.
10: Yeah.
14: This discrepancy is geography and geology, and we've got to change it.
10: Gotcha. You know, and I think people probably know this, but you've been a supporter of the pipeline in Iowa, and it's a very controversial issue in the state, but it looks like there's going to be another effort to build that pipeline, Tim?
14: Yes, there is, and it's going to go through Nebraska, not through to Dakota anymore, and the Iowa Utilities Board, I'm sure, will be holding a hearing sometime this summer. Don't know the outcome of that. But, Chip, we can't afford not to. Literally, competitive forces, both domestically and in the world, force us to do this. It's just, you know, and the people that are in the pipeline path, the vast majority are extremely happy with the dollars they capture. The very few, as you talked about earlier, a vocal minority, just really struggle. Eminent domain is an issue, but it's so small in proportion to the long-term benefits of the next 30, 40 years for agriculture and how the world sees fuel.
13: But the industry needs to up the payments to certain producers because of the yield drag. Once they do that, then I think that you'll see those pipelines being approved.
10: Huh. Okay. All right. Hey, yep. Hey, you know what? Let's move on. Let's move on because we've still got a lot of things that I want to get into here. And the deal with the peace deal with Iran is where I want to go next. Jim, what's the status there?
13: I like the word peace, but it's not P-E-A-C-E, it's P-I-E-C-E. This is part one, Chip. And there are a growing number of Republican lawmakers who don't like part one. Well, Trump and his cohorts are trying to say, look, this is far from over. Iran has to show that for the first time in 47 years that they'll follow through. And if they don't, then we're right back into the soup. So, yes, there is some criticism that can be had, but I think Trump wanted to move the ball, and he did. And he wanted that strait opened, even though it was open before February 28th. But now we're going to see in the next 60 days whether or not Iran's going to fulfill. And I think that's where we're at. Part one, part two.
10: He might as well ask for an extension right now because it's going to take a lot longer than 60 days to negotiate the nuclear side of this thing, Jim.
13: Yeah, that's what Iran always does. But they know the issues, and we're going to see what Trump can put pressure on.
10: Yep. Tim, how big of an issue is this to agriculture, ending the war?
14: Well, it's been huge. It is huge. It will continue to be huge. Here's my personal perspective. The war hit. I've paid the price personally, both in diesel fuel and fertilizer, and my nitrogen cost and what I'm applying now to corn is caught in the high price. The strait is open. Gradually, fertilizer may come down for a short period. I am not one of those optimistic people that think this will be successful, and I want to be so wrong. I want to be so wrong that peace is here, that Iran cooperates, that this is an incident of the past, and the future in the Middle East is great. And so I hope that's the case. I think we'll be back at it, and you say then we need an extension. Well, probably you go till after elections before any military operations happen again, but if that's the case, it's too bad. And then I'm right back in the soup again. Somehow I've got to figure out domestic production.
10: Mm-hmm. You know, and the fertilizer prices have backed off a bit. But it doesn't really feel like it was because of progress in the peace talks with Iran. There are plenty of other influences out there. So it's going to continue to be an issue for the fertilizer market. And Tim, yeah, it was bad for 2026 crop, but when you look out to the 2027 and what the cost might be, that's where it gets really hairy, doesn't it?
14: It sure does. And fertilizer prices are one of those things that are really in the murky world of how do you discover price? And how much is manipulation? How much is an oligopoly and all that, that there's only one or two companies that are making it and they control the price and they look at the world and set the price. And I guess if we're going to sell into the world, we got to buy into the world. But it's awful hard at $4 corn.
10: Oh, it sure is. It surely is, no doubt about it.
13: But, Chip, I think once the strait is open now, it's opening, and in a month or so, you're going to have more than a few ships pass through. That should continue to reduce the negative impact on fertilizer prices. So and that goes into the fall fertilization buys. So I think that there is help on the way there.
10: Okay. All right. I guess I'm a little more on the – I understand that the ships are starting to move. I hope that flow continues, but it just feels like there's going to be setbacks along the way here. It could be kind of a tough restart on the flow of product out of the region and to get it over here. So
13: Tim was right when he said, I think it'll be free flowing until the election, because Trump wants that opened up. He wants this downturn in the cost structure. But if this thing is not settled until after the election, then bombs are coming back.
10: Yep. I've never seen a leader of a country be more just blatant in saying, well, if they don't follow the rules and follow through, we're just going to drop bombs on them.
13: On their heads.
10: I mean, just comes right out and says it. President Trump has been a different cat from day one.
13: He said an interesting thing, Chip. He said he didn't want to become another Hoover, President Hoover. I think they were worried about the international economy going into a deep recession had there been the bombs away. So I think he's given it one last shot, but then we'll see if Iran's going to have follow through. And if they don't, then so be it. But until then, I think we're going to have the lower energy prices. We're going to have at least the opportunity for some logistically world, maybe not just the U.S., but the world fertilizer supplies to reset itself. So, that's optimistic, but I think that's what's going to happen.
14: You are optimistic, Jim, and I just hope Iran can avoid refunding the terrorist groups.
13: Yeah.
14: If they cannot do that, if they could just not do that. And what about Israel? What about our relationship with Israel? They're not real happy about it.
10: No, they aren't. Not at all. They're not happy with this deal. But, Tim, if they go back and start refunding the terrorist groups out there, I believe what President Trump said. We're going to drop more bombs on them.
13: Yeah, that's reneging on the agreement, on the ceasefire. Yeah. This is just a 60-day ceasefire until part two comes out. And like I said, extension. There'll only be an extension, Chip and Tim, if Trump feels that there's been progress on Iran's compliance. The first part was Iran, a lot of things Iran wanted. The second part is what we want, so we're going to see.
10: All right. Okay. We are into the final stretch of the free-for-all here. We've covered a lot of ground. We've talked about some of the big headlines that are out there this week. I've got a couple of things that I want to go through yet before we wrap up. So when we come back, Tim, number one on the list is probably where we should have started. And we need to get an update on conditions at your farm there in Northeast Iowa. So we're going to do that. We've got Tim Burak from Northeast Iowa, Jim Wiesmeyer, Wiesmeyer's Perspective Podcast, right here on the Free For All on AgriTalk. We'll be back with more in a moment.
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10: Joining us now, Dr. Jacques Fuselet. He is the Beef Cattle Technical Services Manager at Merck Animal Health. Okay, New World Screwworm. It's got the industry on high alert. What has Merck Animal Health done to help the cattle industry prepare for and respond to this threat?
23: At some time around December, Merck Animal Health received the conditional approval of a new product called Exalt Cattle CA1. It's a Fluraloner topical solution that's very effective at treatment and prevention of the New World Screwworm in cattle.
10: Okay, so how is Exalt Cattle CA1 different from other ectoparasiticide products that are already available to cattle producers?
23: So Exalt Cattle CA1 introduces a totally new class of drug to the cattle market, and it's a pour-on, easy application type of product.
10: And it's a prevention and a treatment, correct?
23: That is correct, yes. It's very effective in both.
10: As producers think about the New World Screwworm and managing the risk, what's the most important thing that you want them to keep in mind?
23: The most critical part is being vigilant. Producers and veterinarians need to pay close attention to all the animals that they care for and that they raise, really looking for any signs of this fly or egg packets or larvae around wounds. You know, just monitor all animals in the vicinity, even wildlife that they might come across. And any sign of a potential screwworm infestation needs to be reported to the local authorities or their veterinarian so they can get a handle on it and try to control the spread of this parasite.
10: Where can listeners get more information?
23: The best place would be to visit exaltcattle-ca1.com.
10: That is Dr. Jacques Fuselet, the Beef Cattle Technical Services Manager for Merck Animal Health.
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10: Welcome back to AgriTalk. I'm Chip. Glad that you are with us for this final segment of the free-for-all. Tim Burrock up in Northeast Iowa and Jim Wiesmeyer, Wiesmeyer's Perspective Podcast. Tim, how's things looking up there in Northeast Iowa?
14: Chip, overall, they look good. The planting season went well, and the earliest planted crops actually look the best, surprisingly, but we've had a little too much rain here this month, and it's really been difficult to get the herbicide on side dressing done. And in a few fields now, we call it tile line crops, where you got nice green crops on the tile lines, and then in between, they're really yellow. And corn and beans, that goes for both crops. So, we're trying to fix those, and we just need some warm, dry weather for a couple weeks. And warm as it was earlier, it's amazing how cool it is now.
10: Yeah, absolutely. I mean, hey, I love it. This is kind of a nice early summer break to some of the heat that we were having. But I don't know how well the corn crop is liking it. What are you thinking?
14: Well, I think both the corn and beans would like a little more heat. The beans aren't growing very fast. And, for here it is, and first day of summer is almost here, and we're just not. I just feel that things could be progressing faster than they are. But overall, when you drive around, things look good. Last year at this time is when the heavy rain started in my area, and, that was really ugly. So I'm hoping for a better year this year.
10: Okay. All right, very good, very good. Jim, what did you make of Kevin Warsh's first FOMC meeting as the chief?
13: Talk about a breath of fresh air. Only a four-paragraph statement. He wants to get the Fed back into accountability and just doesn't want the Fed members to talk as much as they have. I just thought it was a very, very good performance on his part.
10: He didn't even put a dot on the dot plot.
13: No, because he doesn't believe that. Because they've been so wrong for so long,
10: Right.
13: I think he, but there's the difference between being a farmer trader, T-R-A-D-E-R, and a economist, if you will. Okay.
10: Right. Or a
13: he
10: lawyer.
13: He knows what he's talking about. Our lawyer. Yeah. He wants the market to lead the Fed in many ways. He doesn't want the Fed leading the market. That's what basically he said. And I think rather than, he did speak volatility. We're going to have uncertainty on the Fed. This is more like Greenspan days.
10: Yes.
13: Chip. This is more like Greenspan. We're going to have to guess a little bit more. That's not necessarily bad.
10: Yeah, you guys know Dr. Vince Malanga, LaSalle Economics out of New York. Jim and I have done a million seminars with him over the years. But I've talked to him recently, basically since the Bernanke started this press conference following the announcement and the forward guidance that Bernanke and Powell provided, and it just took away that surprise element from the Fed. Well, if you telegraph everything on a policy move, the likelihood of that policy move having the effect that you want it to have goes down. So I think he's trying to get some of that momentum back, I guess, Jim. I think that's what he's doing, isn't it?
13: Yeah, well, companies know they have real-time data. They don't have to rely on, right, like the Fed does, on surveys of which they have declining responses. So he's more of the market chip, there's no doubt about it. He likes real-time data. Companies are, they know, they have their internal data. So he's going to watch what companies are going to do. And I think that's the proper approach. Rather than Fed-led, it's going to be business-led.
10: Yep. Okay. Tim, are you hearing that banks are still willing to work with producers generally?
14: Yes.
10: You got any color
14: that? I have really no more to say. I asked my banker, and he said, okay. Here it really is, Tim. I wasn't going to say it, but here it is. The government money coming in is what's keeping the farmers afloat. It's the cash payments that they've been making, and rightfully so, because of the market disruption that's taken place over the last time. But that's what's making the difference.

0: And rightfully so, because of the market disruption that's taken place over the last time. But that's what's making the difference.
1: Yep.
2: But Tim, I know I'm on my optimistic kick today, I know, and but I'm fairly confident of it. This China coming, China buys, we saw a whiff of that this week on the soybeans of what it moved the market. You're going to see that in corn. You're going to get your $5 corn plus, you know. China's going to fulfill in a lot of ways that $17 billion prorated, you know, for this year. But I think in the coming months, you're going to have a pretty good tightening of the basis, flat prices. We're going to have good trade, and that's going to go into the payments coming up if the market doesn't give it the Title I payment will. But I think we're going to have an opportunity for the market to deliver finally rather than Title I Farm Program payments in October.
0: We heard it here, Chip.
2: Yes.
1: Holy smokes.
2: Remember, run the tape when we're right.
0: Yeah.
1: when he's right. I love that.
2: Look at the drought in Europe. Look at that.
1: Yeah.
2: Serious drought. And that's going to lead to more corn exports. And we're already at record corn exports. So I'm fairly, you know, Merrill Oster taught us in the early days to catch waves. And this is a wave. This is a wave right here.
1: Yeah. We're in the trough right now.
2: Yes.
0: Thank you, Chip. I wondered where I was.
1: Yep.
0: I hope the wind picks up a little. We're at record corn exports, and corn is $3.96 today.
2: Yeah.
0: You know?
1: Yep.
2: That's because of that input inflation. It's permanently changed the economics of farming, period.
0: I'm going to send Jim my fertilizer bill for ammonia. And I'll tell you, and then he'll understand how I feel.
2: Yes, I hear you.
0: I can't see the top of the wave yet.
1: You'll see it soon enough. Hey, we are out of time, fellas. Tim, great job. Thanks for hopping on here today.
0: You're welcome. Thanks for allowing me the opportunity, Chip.
1: All right. Wes Meyer, it's great to talk to you again. Thanks, buddy.
2: Yeah, go Nationals. We're above 500.
1: Well, the Cubs are clinging to it as well. Thanks for listening today. Come back on Monday morning. Machinery Pete right here on AgriTalk.
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7: Old. I'm Carmen Roberts, Fox News. Israel and Hezbollah agree to a truce after overnight fighting. Fox's Max Gordon is in Dubai.
8: Now, it's important to note that this is not a retreat for Israel from these established security zones in southern Lebanon. And the IDF says

0: that they have every right to defend themselves. And this comes on the heel of heightened fighting in southern Lebanon. Overnight, the IDF reported 4 soldiers were killed and dozens of Hezbollah fighters died. Lebanon reported 21 people were killed.
1: The flare-up in fighting prompted Iran to delay nuclear negotiations with the U.S. plan to start today in Switzerland. President Trump on the Axios show, still claiming victory.
2: There are no limits. We defeated them totally militarily.
1: Reuters reports Iran has already promised Hezbollah more money from its funds freed up by the Memorandum of Understanding. An AP NORC poll shows most Americans still disapprove of how President Trump is handling Iran. The poll conducted as the president said a deal had been reached shows 65% disapprove, while Trump's overall approval remains steady at 37%. Maine primary runoff results are in. Democrat Hannah Pengree will face Republican Bobby Charles for governor, while Matt Dunlap advances to a key second district race. Gunfire in New York's Times Square sent bystanders scrambling for safety. That gunfire erupted yesterday after a fight between a large group of teens, and police say they arrested a 17-year-old and are looking for others involved. No injuries reported. And fears are rising in the Democratic Republic of the Congo as an Ebola surge hits a refugee camp. At least 30 people have died since May in northeastern Congo. Aid workers say the death toll is unprecedented, and families are refusing testing. America's listening to Fox News.
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6: The importance of the quarterly stocks report. Hello, I'm Kellen Havikin with the Brownfield Commodity Market Update. Plant your potential and harvest your reality with Stein. Turn potential into reality by planting the best genetics from Stein seed and leveraging extensive knowledge of their agronomic experts. Stein has yield. Jeff Peterson with Heartland Farm Partners says the data from that report will help provide insight on feed demand for corn.
7: Seems like that number, USDA in their monthly WASDE reports, they've not adjusted that number lower. We're not able to support that number where it's at right now based on the cattle numbers. So we're scratching our head a little bit in regard to, okay, are we going to see less stocks come in down the road? Are we going to see more stocks? Our anticipation would be at some point we'd see more stocks, which would indicate that maybe the feed demand isn't as strong. So we're going to watch that quarterly stock number really close.
6: I'm Kellen Habikin for Brownfield.
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13: WJAG. Good afternoon, Northeast Nebraska. This is the Noon Report live from the Farmers Freight Studios downtown River Point in Norfolk. Pack of in coming up, we have our news headlines. It's brought to you by Faith Health here in Norfolk. Following news, we'll take a look at Brownfield's Midday Livestock Report and the commodity updates. I'll be back with a look at our sports update. This is the Fox Business Report Extension Educator, and as always, we end our day with the funeral announcements. It's all straight ahead. Skywatch weather's coming up in 30 seconds.
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13: All right, yesterday we got up to 80 degrees is all. That's about 4 o'clock in the afternoon. 53 was our low. That was about 11:35 at night. No precip. We're below normal by about 2.05 inches for the month. On the year, we're about 3.85 inches below normal. That hopefully is going to change, mainly tomorrow, especially tomorrow night. Could be our biggest chance of moisture, and we definitely need it. We'll get to our extended forecast here shortly. Normal high for today is 83. Record of 101 was set back in 1937. Tied again in 1988. Normal low 60. Record 43 set back in 1976. Sunset this evening will be at 9:08. Sunrise tomorrow morning at 5:54. With sunset tomorrow evening scheduled for 9:09. Today, going to be kind of like yesterday, 80 degrees. Maybe a chance of scattered showers and kind of cloudy day as well. Northwest at 8 to 15 mile an hour for the wind gusts. Tonight, 55 for overnight. Oh, maybe a small chance of a scattered shower tonight. Winds out of the east about 5 miles an hour. Rain chances increase tomorrow. During the day, they're thinking only about a tenth of an inch, though, as we look at a high of about 78. Tomorrow night's going to be the different story. We could get a soaker. 1.2 inches is what they expect with a low of about 59. Rain chances stick around Sunday in a high of about 71, maybe another tenth of an inch possible. 53 for overnight low Sunday night. We're going to hang out the low to mid-70s, maybe some upper 70s when we get to the middle of next week. 75 Monday, 76 Tuesday, 78 on Wednesday. Around the Cornhusker State this hour, our warm spot is 79 degrees. You have that Beatrice. O'Neill is our cool spot at 64. Also around the area, 70 in both Albion and Wayne, 73 in Fremont. Here in Norfolk, we're at 68 degrees. News coming up in 60 seconds.
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18: And I'm Paul Hughes. 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
17: A judge has denied a rural Wisner man's request to move his murder trial out of Wayne County. According to the Norfolk Daily News, in an order signed Thursday afternoon, District Judge Michael Long wrote that 34-year-old Carl Ruskamp did not meet his burden of showing that pre-trial publicity had made it impossible to secure a fair trial and impartial jury in Wayne County. Ruskamp is charged with first-degree murder, use of a firearm to commit a felony, and possession of a firearm by a prohibited person in connection to the death of his father, 65-year-old Gerald Ruskamp, on September 7, 2022. Ruskamp's trial, which could last up to 2 weeks, is scheduled to begin July 20th.
18: The University of Nebraska Board of Regents on Thursday unanimously approved the appointment of Dr. H. Dealey Davies as the ninth chancellor of the University of Nebraska Medical Center. Dr. Davies' appointment will take effect July 1st. He served as UNMC's interim chancellor since July of 2024. Davies is an internationally recognized expert in pediatric infectious diseases and a leader in community health.
17: The University of Nebraska Board of Regents voted Thursday to increase tuition rates across NU by about 4.25% this fall, the fourth straight annual increase at NU. The new tuition rates translate to an increase per credit hour of $12 for a resident University of Nebraska Lincoln undergraduate, $40 for a non-resident UNL graduate, and $16 for a resident UNL graduate student, and $48 for a non-resident graduate student.
18: As the sun rises this month on the Great American State Fair in Washington, D.C. for the nation's 250th birthday, various Nebraska businesses will be among those represented. Nebraska is one of dozens of states and territories where leaders are designing pavilions to go up on the National Mall for a 16-day honor beginning June 25th. Nebraska Governor Jim Pillen and leaders from some of the largest Nebraska businesses said Monday they're excited to show off Nebraska business and industry. Nebraska partnering organizations announced Monday include Union Pacific, Valmont Industries, and the Nebraska Public Power District.
17: The New World screwworm has crossed the southern border into the United States, and the U.S. Department of Agriculture has begun the process of releasing millions of sterile flies to combat the spread of the disease that infects livestock. During a recent interview at News Talk WJAG, Nebraska U.S. Senator Pete Ricketts said he has sent a letter to U.S. Ag Secretary Brooke Rollins encouraging the development of a sterile fly facility in the U.S.
19: This includes encouraging the USDA to expedite the construction of a sterile fly facility at Moore Air Force Base in Edinburg, Texas. USDA is currently investing about $750 million in this facility, and when it is completed, it will be able to produce about 300 million sterile flies a week. And this is how we eradicated the New World screwworm back in the 1960s when we had this problem.
17: Currently, the U.S. is using sterile flies imported from Mexico and Panama to combat the disease.
18: The office of U.S. Congressman Mike Flood has been named the 2026 Democracy Award recipient for the Congressional Management Foundation for the Best of Constituent Correspondence and Engagement. The award recognizes a representative's sustained excellence in constituent communication and engagement across their district, including letters, email, social media, outreach, and ongoing dialogue with communities they serve. The Congressional Management Foundation is a bipartisan organization dedicated to strengthening the first branch of the government.
17: The Nebraska State Patrol has welcomed seven new troopers. Members of the State Patrol's 73rd Basic Recruit Class were sworn in Thursday during a ceremony at the state capitol in Lincoln. The seven members of Camp 73 completed 22 weeks of intense training, including live-action scenarios and academic instruction. Their training now continues in the field, pairing with veteran troopers. The graduates of Camp 73 include David Farmer of Battle Creek, who has been assigned to Troop B in Norfolk. NPS's next recruit class, Camp 74, is scheduled to begin on July 6th. For more information, go to NebraskaTroopers.com.
18: Pierce family earned the title of Farm Family of the Year on Tuesday at the 11th Annual Northeast Nebraska Ag Banquet at the Pavilion on the Pierce County Fairgrounds. Brad and Lisa Freeman and their sons have a calf operation, grow row crops, and raise honeybees. Lisa told Newstalk WJAG all four of their boys graduated from the UNL College of Ag, Natural Science, and Resources.
20: Brandon has an animal science degree, and he's focused mainly on the farm. Colin has an ag economics degree, and he works for Farm Credit, does appraising there. Austin has an animal science degree from UNL, and he sells seed corn for Bex and Farms. And then Dalton has a degree in ag business from UNL, and he is working also for Farm Credit Services, becoming certified to be an appraiser.
18: The three oldest Freeman boys are married, and the youngest, Dalton, is engaged. Their mother, Lisa, said the family is blessed in that all four returned to the Pierce area. That's news from the WJAG and Norfolk Daily News newsroom, brought to you by Faith Health. I'm Paul Hughes.
17: And I'm Bill Seifert. Still ahead, we have the Brownfield Livestock and Commodity Updates and the WJAG Sports Update. But first, Skywatch Weather.
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21: Cloudy skies with a few peaks of sun this afternoon, with daytime highs approaching 80. Winds out of the north, 8 to 15 miles per hour. Slight chance of rain showers. Tonight, lows dip down to about 55, partly cloudy skies. I'm meteorologist Jennifer Wojcicki for News Talk WJAG AM 780 and 105.9 FM. Currently, it's 70 degrees.
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24: I'm Brent Barnett on Brownfield. On this portion of the program, we're diving into New World screwworm and the impact on the cattle industry. U.S. Senator Joni Ernst of Iowa held a press call on Thursday and was asked about her concern level regarding the confirmation of New World screwworm in the U.S. and whether the current response has been adequate.
25: I was really spun up about this when I first learned about it. And it is concerning, and we know that we have to be working with the folks in Mexico to eradicate this problem. The cartels are presenting a bit of a problem to us as we're trying to work with officials in Mexico. But what I have learned, at least I believe it to be true, is that the further north you go, the safer we are because of the temperatures here. The lower the temperature gets, the better protected we are from the New World screwworm. So we have a lot less to worry about than our friends that are closer to the Mexican border. The response that we have had out of USDA for now, I believe, is adequate. I know that the secretary is working on a program with sterile flies that will help once again eradicate the problem. But again, we need a little more assistance coming from government officials in Mexico to allow us access to those regions where the screwworm has been located. And again, the cartels are approving to be a bit of an issue.
24: Meanwhile, cattle producers say they want the USDA to be more transparent about New World screwworm. Jeff Reed, a cattle producer from southern Missouri, says transparency could help him make more proactive management decisions.
0: The facilities and the true timeline on the sterile flies, obviously Texas, New Mexico, Arizona will be their priorities, but as it spreads to our state, you know, do we have enough? Do we have enough of the traps?
24: Reed says in the meantime, he's been implementing better fly control strategies for the cattle on his farm.
0: We've seen, you know, like these cattle foggers that people are putting on their feed truck really kind of develop in the last year.
24: The pest has not been confirmed in Missouri, but it's present in the southern U.S. I'm Brent Barnett with Brownfield.
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6: 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Turn that potential into reality by planting the best genetics from Stein Seed Company. Stein has yield. Jeff Peterson with Heartland Farm Partners says traders are closely watching how weather will impact crop conditions.
5: It's really interesting to see how this weather has flipped a little bit. Starting off, we had areas that planted into too dry a conditions, and now we're in many areas we're getting too wet a conditions. And I think it was a little bit of a wake-up call to the market. Even though our crop conditions on good to excellent were higher on corn and on soybeans, I think a couple states that really kind of surprised the market is to see Iowa on the corn side reduce their good to excellent rating, to see Illinois reduce their good to excellent rating, and that wasn't coming because of dryness. That was actually coming because of too wet a conditions. Now, normally you do not see the market rally on too wet a conditions, but what we're going to have to watch and see the persistence of this wetness, I don't think that will be enough to rally the market, but that's another factor that we have to watch very close.
6: He says risk management is critical to lock in higher prices if they move higher.
5: I would say right now the biggest thing is that, as you look back to your marketing plan here, look for opportunities on basis side, on the old crop here, if you've still got some bushels. Blow the dust off your marketing plan if you aren't quite sold where you want to be, and really focus on, if we do get a little bounce in the markets here, where's an area where you're willing to sell? Or are you comfortable where you're at and you're going to wait till after, harvest? But that's a few things we're looking at right now.
6: I'm Kellen Havikin for Brownfield.
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13: 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Seven people, six players, and one coach are set to make up the 2026 University of Nebraska Athletics Hall of Fame class, the school announced yesterday. This year's class includes Matt Hopper of baseball, Cassandra Luthold of bowling, Dean Steinkuhler of football, Taylor Edwards of softball, Amber Holmquist of volleyball, Anita Radovica of women's track and field, and former volleyball coach John Cook. The six athletes combined for 21 All-America accolades, three individual NCAA titles, and 17 national championships, while Cook, the seventh coach selected, led the Huskers to a 722-103 record with 14 conference titles and four national championships in his 25-year span. The seven members will be inducted during a ceremony October 2nd before being recognized at the Nebraska-Maryland football game October 3rd. Changes will be coming for Nebraska men's basketball as the program is set to conduct a full reseat of its season tickets before the 2027-28 season. That's according to the Omaha World-Herald after the program sent out an email to its ticket holders on Wednesday. The school justified the shift by noting that men's basketball has among the highest season ticket demand in the athletic department, which has, quote, made it difficult for new and existing supporters to gain access to seats or improve their seat locations, end quote. It's the third reseat the university has conducted after volleyball announced theirs in 2025 due to an increase of the building capacity at Bob Devaney, while football's was part of a $600 million renovation at Memorial Stadium. And 13 area athletes will strap up the helmets and shoulder pads one last time at the high school level tomorrow for the Sertoma 8-man All-Star football game. Representing Northeast Nebraska for the East team will be Tanner Clausen of Archangels Catholic, Braylon Warner of Bancroft Rosalie, Owen Kuhar of Bloomfield, Levi Gall of Clarkson Lee, Corbin Warner of Elkhorn Valley, Nathan Tomchak of Howells Dodge, Haven Stewart of Plainview, Gatlin Davidson of Stanton, Tate Stolpe of Wausau, along with Devin Brummer and Cotner Cook of Wynot, while Gage Hedstrom and Lane Bybee of St. Mary's will play for the West squad. Kickoff is set for 6 o'clock at Lloyd Wilson Field on the campus of Hastings College. That's a look at sports. I'm Pat Cavay.
26: Hey, you going to the Comedy Festival this year?
27: The what?
26: The Great American Comedy Festival.
27: What's that?
26: The festival they have every year that honors Johnny Carson?
27: Every year? Since when?
26: Like, 2008.
27: What? Where?
26: At the Johnny Carson Theater.
27: In Norfolk?
26: Yeah.
27: Well, who's performing?
26: Charlie Behrens is the headliner this year.
27: Charlie Behrens? I see his videos all the time. He's hilarious.
26: Right? They're also bringing in Bluebird Improv with Matt Walsh and a bunch of other funny improvisers.
27: That's a pretty cool lineup.
26: And they bring in a bunch of other nationally known comics. They have a world-class magic and comedy show, and the adults-only late show at the District Event Center.
27: And this is in Norfolk?
26: Yeah.
27: Norfolk, Nebraska.
26: Yes. Look, go to their website, GreatAmericanComedyFestival.com. You can buy tickets there, see their full lineup, even check out who's performed in the past.
27: Huh. You know, they really should publicize this festival more.
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15: I'm Jerry Willis, and this is the Fox Business Report. U.S. markets are closed today for the Juneteenth holiday. Crude oil prices have moderated after reports of a ceasefire between Israel and Hezbollah. West Texas Intermediate crude is nearing $77 a barrel, while Brent crude, the international benchmark, is around $80. And Charles Schwab is entering into the prediction markets. According to the Wall Street Journal, the brokerage is working with CBOE Global to roll out all-or-nothing options contracts that let customers place yes or no wagers on the performance of the S&P 500. Now, the contracts differ slightly from those offered by platforms like Kalshi and Polymarket, which list futures contracts but not options. And Intel has appointed the former CEO of SK Hynix as executive vice president of Intel Foundry to lead advanced packaging, which is key in terms of attracting foundry clients. That's your Fox Business Report. I'm Hillary Barsky, invested in you.
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0: To find out if a fruit or vegetable is worth breeding, scientists sample the crop for taste and smell themselves, going through fields and picking produce individually. And that's a lot of work. Marcio Resende is a sweet corn breeder and geneticist at the University of Florida. He says a computer can learn what attributes make a good piece of fruit. Researchers at the university are studying how computer models can use a range of volatiles to measure fruit taste.
1: The tomato and blueberry lab, they basically quantified these compounds because they were in metabolic routes that were thought to be associated with flavor. And that's how we got to which compounds to look at. So it was a targeted set somewhere between 50 and 70, but the computer didn't know that, right? So you put that into a statistical model and you see if you can predict or not. And we also had sugars and acids in addition to these volatiles.
0: Using these models, a breeding program can assess flavor ratings and choose which varieties to grow.
1: Moving forward, so how it actually predicts is we give the computer this database of content of these different compounds, and the computer then knows, or at least is able to generate predictions as well. Seeing this, I think that the average score from 0 to 100 for this tomato variety will be, hypothetically speaking, 85. And then we can generate a ranking for all the varieties and say these are the better tasting ones, these are the not so good ones.
0: His next goal is to use computer learning to find the best sweet corn varieties. Learn more about taste testing with artificial intelligence at livingthecountrylife.com. I'll see you in the country.
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3: On a recent Almanac program, Extension Ag Policy Specialist Brad Lubin discussed how the overall farm income in Nebraska is projected to increase significantly, but that projection could send a mixed message to crop producers or cattle ranchers. He talked about the struggles in the crop market, and on today's program, he encourages caution to cattle producers who have been enjoying record market numbers.
5: In Nebraska, cattle are about 90% of livestock receipts. So it really is cattle driving the sector, which is supporting the overall ag economy at this point. We also could point to over the last 4 years, from 2022 forward. Back in 2022, total crop receipts equaled total livestock receipts at about $16 billion. Since that time, crop receipts had fallen to 12. That's a 25% drop. Livestock receipts had risen to 24, a dramatic increase. Livestock receipts in Nebraska are now double crop receipts. They were equal 4 years ago. That doesn't make everything easy for the cattlemen. Obviously, there's always sort of the challenge of where are the profits in the cattle sector at processing or feeding or backgrounding or the cow-calf operation. Eventually, they're accruing back to some very good prices for feeder cattle and cow-calf producers at the moment. But then cow-calf producers can't easily respond to that price signal and say, hey, it's a great time to grow the herd, in part because today's prices make replacement heifers more expensive too, and bulls and investment costs more expensive. In order to produce a calf that doesn't come to market for about 2 years or more, at a time when maybe prices will be softer than they are today. So the economics of expansion aren't necessarily record prices mean we should grow the herd. It's also true that even if we wanted to grow the herd, drought concerns have decreased some of our grazing supplies in the state. Wildfire losses earlier this spring have certainly hurt that as well. You have a capacity constraint in how we can really grow the herd. And so the economic decisions about growing the livestock sector, even in the midst of record returns, isn't that easy.
3: Brad talks about how government payments have played a significant role to the producer's bottom line.
5: The government payment portion of the bottom line here is such a big deal this year. We're talking in 2026 about projected government payments in Nebraska from all sources, about $3 billion. That's $3 billion of government payments in a bottom line of almost $10 billion. The change from last year, net farm income's up about $1 billion. Government payments are up about $1.3 billion. So it is more than the total change in net farm income just from the government safety net here. But dig into that safety net a little bit, and we understand both the support that's in it as well as the uncertainty that's in it. We have the underlying commodity program supports. 4 years ago, they were minimal because we had higher prices and farm program payments that didn't fundamentally pay out. In the coming year, they could be in excess of $700 million, substantially higher than where we've been. And so a dramatic increase in the safety net. Well, that's what came about because of the 2025 budget reconciliation bill and the increases in government safety net support levels. Those first immediately affected the 2025 crop program year, but the 2025 crop program year doesn't pay out until the fall of 2026, and so we have this cash flow that shows up later this year. But that increased safety net will dramatically increase the support going forward for producers.
3: There are many more aspects to this issue, and to read a detailed article or to listen to the entire interview, go to UNL's Center for Ag Profitability's website at cap.unl.edu or download from Apple Podcasts or Spotify. 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For more information on how your university is serving Nebraskans, go to extension.unl.edu.
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7: 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I was there for a conference, which can sometimes overwhelm a facility. Not in this case. The Norfolk Lodge and Suites was fantastic. 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
1: Cloudy skies with a few peaks of sun this afternoon, with daytime highs approaching 80. Winds out of the north, 8 to 15 miles per hour. Slight chance of rain showers. Tonight, lows sit down to about 55, partly cloudy skies. I'm meteorologist Jennifer Wojcicki for News Talk WJAG AM 780 and 105.9 FM. Currently, it's 70 degrees.
2: Good day, I'm Jared White with Ag Headline News on Brownfield. The USDA reported big drops in both placements and marketings in its latest cattle on feed report. University of Tennessee ag economist Charlie Martinez says it's a reflection of the current environment.
3: Placements during the month of May down a massive 10% compared to 2025. Marketings 12% below last year.
2: He tells Brownfield there are two major contributing factors.
3: Could be total cattle availability down compared to a year ago, but also some people may be thinking about rebuilding.
2: Martinez says placements will continue to be the number to watch, especially as the industry navigates quarantines from additional detections of New World screwworm. The USDA reports all cattle on feed were up 2% from this time last year. A Central Illinois farmer has been chosen to be one of the next leaders of the National Corn Growers Association. Bill Lee, who grows corn and soybeans in Marshall County, says being elected as the organization's next first vice president puts him on track to serve as board president in 2027.
4: Somebody needs to do these visits because they want to hear from farmers, the politicians or the agencies.
2: He tells Brownfield that he's looking forward to working on several key issues facing corn growers.
4: We want the Farm Bill passed, the completion of the Farm Bill, and it needs to be done. And we thought maybe the E15 would be attached with that.
2: Lee, a sixth-generation farmer, says he's honored to serve in the role. His term officially begins in July upon ratification of the election by NCGA's delegate body. A Central Iowa butcher suggests consumers aren't flinching despite record-high beef prices. Brownfield's Mark Dornkamp has more from the Practical Farmers of Iowa Midwest Meat Summit.
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2: 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I'm Jared White for Brownfield.
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13: On this week's program, we get an update from Common Ground. Joan Ruskamp, a farmer feeder from Dodge County, is joining us. She attended a National Common Ground Conference near Indianapolis here not too long ago. Before we talk about the conference itself, tell us what's the latest with Common Ground and some of the work that you're doing with that organization.
14: Thank you, Chad. Yes, Common Ground is celebrating its 16th birthday this year, and so we are 16 years old. We currently have 10 states participating, and we are funded through the state corn checkoff program, and in Nebraska, we are also funded by the Nebraska soybean checkoff. And that helps pay our mileage or meal expenses when we travel to events.
13: Let's talk about this national gathering of Common Ground volunteers that took place. I understand it was near Indianapolis. Kind of set the stage. Tell me a little bit about this national conference.
14: Sure. It's a suburb called Carmel. We always have the Center for Food Integrity with us. Roxy Beck is a great presenter to understand the mindset of our consumers and those that we are going to be meeting and communicating with. And one of the things we learned is that the modern people and they're in different groups, but the quote I'd like to really share is that it's easy to opt out of something you fear. And Common Ground has always been about reducing fears, eliminating them if possible, on the misperceptions of how we grow and produce food. 70% of our population right now is unwilling or hesitant to trust someone not like them. And since farmers are less than 2% of the population, women farmers are 0.72% of the population. We don't have a lot of people like us, but we can connect on a lot of things we have in common. And so, you know, meeting with other women and being able to share that story.
13: Joan, when you're able to do things like this, connect with consumers like you do, even in the way you do that is changing. But on the backside, once those connections have been made, how do you gauge success and what sort of success are you seeing?
14: I think when we gauge success is when we don't have really loud influencer type voices. I think the climate has gotten better, but if you have a movement that's starts like the Maha and they're promoting things that maybe people are like, well, I don't remember that being such a great thing before. Why is it now? Then we need to be able to, farmers and ranchers need to be able to be ready to share that story. And, you know, our commodity groups do a great job of that as well through the checkoff programs, getting the true information and trying to help consumers get placed into the right sites. I mean, we have websites. Common Ground Nebraska has one, Find Our Common Ground, and being active on social media. We're basically trying to put ourselves everywhere people are looking for information. So wherever they're searching for information, that's where we want to be, and we want to be the ones showing up for them to go to.
13: Joan, thank you for telling us about it. Joan Ruskamp from Dodge attended the Common Ground National Conference near Indianapolis, Chad Moyer report.
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15: Monitoring the size of South American corn and soybean crops. Hello, I'm Kellen Havikin with a Brownfield Commodity Market Update. Speed wins. That's why Stein's focused on delivering higher yielding genetics faster than the competition, and why Stein released more new Enlist E3 lines than any other company. Stein has yield. Jeff Peterson with Heartland Farm Partner says, with the switch from La Nina to El Nino weather patterns, that will have an impact on both Brazil and Argentina.
16: So freeing a corn crop that, you know, they're currently in the process of harvesting, they're about 8.4% harvested on the safrinha crop. That compares to about 5.2% last year. And then we look at Mato Grosso, they're about 11.2%, you know, harvested versus 7.2% last year. And their five-year average would be about 13.3%. And overall, we thought there would probably be some concerns with, you know, what the yields were going to be on that safrinha crop, mainly because that crop went in a little bit late because we had, you know, some dryness that happened last fall, and that caused some of the soybeans to get in a little late. And then also with the La Nina that was in place, the thought would be is that, well, that might give them some dryness. And then ultimately, as they get pushed out into that April-May time frame, you know, that might, you know, cause some problems.
15: However, he says,
16: because we're going into this strong El Nino, what we're actually seeing is we're seeing some of those southern areas that would normally be an issue with La Nina actually are picking up some better rains than they've expected. And in particular, we're seeing that in Paraná. And Mato Grosso do Sul, you know, they're moving along in their harvest, but overall we're hearing good yields coming off there. So, you know, yields, if anything, we're seeing yields continue to tick up. I know in the latest, you know, in the June WASD report, we saw them increase the Brazilian corn production overall up 3 million metric tons. Argentina's crop went up another 2. Now, they didn't change anything at all on the soybean production, and then we did see Argentina production on beans go up a couple million metric tons. But so, you know, overall that production coming off is really good. Now, there's a lot of question marks, though, as we start looking at this next crop, this one for this fall, you know, the 26 crop.
15: Peterson says El Nino will play a factor.
16: The flip-flops really where we're at in regard to the areas that are dry and wet. And we have wetness that looks like it happens in the southern part of Brazil. And then the northern part actually would get to a point where it would end up seeing a little bit more dryness. And that would actually include parts of Mato Grosso. And right now they're working their way through harvesting that safrinha corn crop. And then there'll be a period in there where they've got to be, you know, soybean free. And I think the latest I've seen is as we get out September 7th, I think, is where we're able to start seeing planting happen.
15: I'm Kellen Havikin for Brownfield.
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21: Well, okay, I'll act soon now. 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What a wall on your phone. 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
22: 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That's currently going for $825. And coming out of, it looks like, Stewart, Nebraska. That's the next closest one from our area. We have a 2015 Peterbilt 337 SA feed truck with Roto Mix 620-16XD mixer for $32,250. 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We also want to take one last look at the Shelley Huggenberger moving auction. It is an online auction only. Lots will close at 6 o'clock on the 21st. All items will be able to be picked up at 1606 South Main Street in Emerson as well. Some of the items for this auction, we're going to start on page 3 with Harley Davidson boots. They're size 11, currently going for $1. A little bit cheaper, bar and chain oil for $5. You have also a Thule receiver hitch, bike carrier rack for $5 as well. A little bit more, $22. You have a steel HS80 hedge trimmer. It's flipping those around. That's $22. A little bit more, $30. This is a scaffolding set, 67 inches by 29-inch working platform as well. A little bit more at $55 is a wooden jewelry cabinet, multi-drawer with lift top as well, and an outdoor tent and carry case. That's also $50 for that item. Some of your more higher-priced items, they come in at $110, including a steel 025 chainsaw with carry case. There's also a DeWalt 20-volt backpack sprayer for

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0: And here are today's funeral announcements for Friday, June the 19th. Services for James M. Jim Krueger, K-R-U-E-G-E-R, age 86 of Norfolk, will be at 10:30 tomorrow at Grace Lutheran Church. Visitation is set for an hour prior to services, also at the church on Saturday. Services will be held for Shirley Pat Strait, S-T-R-A-I-G-H-T, age 96 of Greensboro, North Carolina, and formerly of Wayne, at 10:30 tomorrow at First Presbyterian Church in Wayne. Visitation will be from 5 to 7 tonight at the church. The celebration of life for Jeffrey Lynn Sitzman, S-I-T-Z-M-A-N, age 62 and formerly of Wayne, will be at 11 o'clock tomorrow at Freedom Park Brick Building. Services for Jesse R. Rogge, W-R-A-G-G-E, age 45 of Pierce, will be at 10:30 on Monday at Zion Lutheran Church in Pierce. Visitation will be an hour prior to services. Services for William C. Bill Wheatgen, W-E-T-J-E-N, age 84 of Madison, will be at 10:30 on Monday at Trinity Lutheran Church in Madison. Visitation will be from 4 to 6 on Sunday at the church. And that is a look at today's funeral announcements.
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7: A tenuous truce. I'm Carmen Roberts, Fox News. Israel and the Iran-backed militant group Hezbollah agreed to a renewed ceasefire after fighting threatened to unravel an interim U.S.-Iran peace deal. Fox's Lucas Tomlinson has more from the White House.
8: Last night, Hezbollah launched an attack on northern Israel, killing four Israeli soldiers in violation of the ceasefire. Israel then launched retaliatory strikes in Lebanon. Recall, a ceasefire in Lebanon was included in the memorandum of understanding Trump signed. Vice President J.D. Vance acknowledging at the White House yesterday to reporters that maintaining this ceasefire will be challenging.
9: We expect Hezbollah is not going to be firing rockets and firing drones at the Israelis. And we also expect that the Israelis are not going to be going wild in Lebanon, right? Both sides have to honor their end of the deal.
8: Vice President J.D. Vance was supposed to be on a flight to Switzerland to kickstart this 60-day negotiating period with the Iranians over its nuclear program, but that trip was scrapped when Iran said it would not be attending because

0: this attack between Hezbollah and Israel.
1: On the other major war front, EU leaders failed to agree on opening a back channel to Moscow. Amid stalled Ukraine peace talks, Council President Antonio Costa says Europe needs direct contact with Russia to protect its interests and not rely on U.S.-led negotiations, adding the goal is communication, not negotiation. A New York City police officer is hospitalized in stable condition after being shot during a gunfight this morning with a man barricaded in Brooklyn. Police Commissioner Jessica Tisch.
2: Inside of the residence, patrol officers attempted to make contact with the individual inside. After receiving no response, they made entry into the location where they observed a male holding a firearm.
1: Officer shot the 48-year-old man who later died at a hospital. The shot that hit Officer Matthew Gale fractured his leg. America's listening to Fox News.
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6: From the WJAG and Norfolk Daily News Newsroom, I'm Bill Seifert. The New World screwworm has crossed the southern border into the United States, and the U.S. Department of Agriculture has begun the process of releasing millions of sterile flies to combat the spread of the disease that infects livestock. During a recent interview with News Talk WJAG, Nebraska U.S. Senator Pete Ricketts said he had sent a letter to U.S. Agriculture Secretary Brooke Rollins encouraging the development of a sterile fly facility in the U.S.
7: This includes encouraging the USDA to expedite the construction of a sterile fly facility at Moore Air Force Base in Edinburg, Texas. USDA is currently investing about $750 million in this facility, and when it is completed, it will be able to produce about 300 million sterile flies a week. And this is how we eradicated the New World screwworm back in the 1960s when we had this problem.
6: Currently, the U.S. is using sterile flies imported from Mexico and Panama to combat the disease. A Nebraska State Patrol has welcomed seven new troopers. Members of the State Patrol's 73rd Basic Recruit Class were sworn in Thursday during a ceremony at the State Capitol in Lincoln. The graduates of Camp 73 include David Farmer of Battle Creek, who has been assigned to Troop B in Norfolk.
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9: Cloudy skies with a few peaks of sun this afternoon with a slight chance of rain showers. High temperatures reach up to 79. Winds out of the north, 8 to 15 miles per hour. Partly cloudy tonight, slight chance for showers, 53. I'm meteorologist Jennifer Wojcicki for News Talk WJAG AM 780 and 105.9 FM. 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
9: Peace talks hit a roadblock. I'm Carmen Roberts, Fox News. The U.S. pushed to get talks with Iran started during the 60-day window spelled out in the interim deal. Get stalled, but there are hopes a ceasefire today between Israel and Hezbollah will help get things back on track. Fox's Max Gordon has more from Dubai.
10: The memorandum of understanding that was signed between the U.S. and Iran calls for an end of fighting in Lebanon, but overnight, battles between Hezbollah and Israel left 4 IDF soldiers dead, and Lebanon reported 47 people killed. The IDF claims Hezbollah has launched hundreds of explosive drone and rocket attacks at Israeli soldiers and civilians over the past few weeks. The White House sending a message that Israel needs to moderate its response. Now, with this 60-day negotiating period now underway, it's still unclear when U.S. and Iranian negotiators will meet face-to-face.
9: The delay in talks showing up in the crude oil market. Prices are inching higher. U.S. crude up more than 1% at $77.54 a barrel. But gas prices keep falling. AAA says the national average is $3.97 a gallon. The U.S. men's soccer team takes the field without a star player.
11: Team USA star Christian Pulisic is out for his team's match today against Australia due to a calf injury. Head coach Mauricio Pochettino confirming to Fox before the match that the 27-year-old was kicked in the back of his left calf during a training session last week and later felt tightness during his team's match against Paraguay. Ricardo Pepi will start today in his absence.
9: Fox's Tony Genualdo, the game on Fox just underway.

0: In Seattle, and British authorities are responding to a train collision north of London. Emergency crews are on the scene with reports of a damaged passenger train and evacuations underway. And Wall Street is closed today to observe the holiday of Juneteenth. 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
2: From the WJAG and Norfolk Daily News Newsroom, I'm Bill Seifert. A judge has denied a rural Wisner man's request to move his trial out of Wayne County. According to the Norfolk Daily News, an order signed Thursday afternoon, District Judge Michael Long wrote that 34-year-old Carl Ruskamp did not meet his burden of showing that pretrial publicity had made it impossible to secure a fair trial and impartial jury in Wayne County. Ruskamp is charged with first-degree murder, use of a firearm to commit a felony, and possession of a firearm by a prohibited person in connection to the death of his father, 65-year-old Gerald Ruskamp, on September 7, 2022. A Nebraska State Patrol has welcomed seven new troopers. Members of the State Patrol's 73rd Basic Recruit Class were sworn in Thursday during a ceremony at the State Capitol in Lincoln. The graduates of Camp 73 include David Farmer of Battle Creek, who has been assigned to Troop B in Norfolk. That's news from the WJAG and Norfolk Daily News Newsroom. I'm Bill Seifert.
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8: Cloudy skies with a few peaks of sun this afternoon with a slight chance of rain showers. High temperatures reach up to 79. Winds out of the north, 8 to 15 miles per hour. Partly cloudy tonight, slight chance for showers, 53. I'm meteorologist Jennifer Wojcicki for News Talk WJAG AM 780 and 105.9 FM. Right now, 72.
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7: A new Air Force One. I'm Carmen Roberts, Fox News. President Trump and the Air Force unveiled the new Boeing 747-8 that will serve as Air Force One. It is a $400 million aircraft gifted to the U.S. by Qatar last year.
8: These planes are much bigger. The other plane was about 35 years old, and it was time.
7: And President Trump speaking at Joint Base Andrews at this time and claiming despite a delay in the planned nuclear talks with Iran, the U.S. still won.
8: And it's 60 days. They have to make a deal. Otherwise, we will do things that won't make them happy. But I don't think it's going to get to that. I think it's going to be very good. Remember, if we do that, then all of a sudden you're not going to have the oil flowing out of the strait too quickly.
7: And the talks got delayed as Israel and Hezbollah renewed fighting, but they have agreed to a ceasefire. After that intense fighting, it left dozens dead. Fox's Max Gordon has more from Dubai.
9: Now, it's important to note that this is not a retreat for Israel from these established security zones in southern Lebanon. And the IDF says that they have every right to defend themselves. And this comes on the heel of heightened fighting in southern Lebanon. Overnight, the IDF reported 4 soldiers were killed and dozens of Hezbollah fighters died. Lebanon reported 21 people were killed.
7: Catastrophic and life-threatening flooding is unfolding across the south as the remnants of post-tropical storm Arthur dumped days of heavy rain on the area.
10: Now, the millions of people across the south that were affected by the remnants of tropical storm Arthur need to be careful over the weekend. There's still standing water in many communities, and that has to recede. It could take days. It could take over a week in some pockets.
7: And that's Fox Weather's Robert Ray. 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
1: From the WJAG and Norfolk Daily News Newsroom, I'm Bill Seifert. The University of Nebraska Board of Regents voted Thursday to increase tuition rates across NU by about 4.25% this fall, the fourth straight annual increase at NU. The new tuition rates translate to an increase per credit hour of $12 for a resident University of Nebraska Lincoln undergraduate, $40 for a non-resident UNL undergraduate, $16 for a resident UNL graduate student, and $48 for a non-resident graduate student. Producers interested in adding field peas to their crop rotation will have a chance to see variety trials and agronomic research up close during a plot tour at the Haskell Ag Lab near Concord Tuesday starting at 10 a.m. Representatives from the University of Nebraska Lincoln and the pea industry will speak during the tours. No registration is required. That's news from the WJAG and Norfolk Daily News Newsroom. I'm Bill Seifert. For these stories and more, go to WJAG.com.
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5: Mainly cloudy skies expected this afternoon with a chance of rain showers. Highs level off around 79, northeast winds 5 to 10 miles per hour. Lows sit down to about 53. Tonight, slight chance for showers. I'm meteorologist Jennifer Wojcicki for News Talk WJAG AM 780 and 105.9 FM. Right now, 73.
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6: The president gets a new ride. I'm Carmen Roberts, Fox News. President Trump unveils a new Air Force One, a converted Qatari jet that the U.S. spent about $400 million retrofitting and modifying.
7: There will never be one like this. This is very unique. This is considered the world's most luxurious plane when it was built.
6: The unveiling a short time ago at Joint Base Andrews. The president also spoke about the delayed talks between the U.S. and Iran over the nuclear program negotiations and renewed fighting overnight in Lebanon. Also some confusion about the Strait of Hormuz after Iran's Revolutionary Guard warned it was closed. President Trump says that's not true. The ships are still flowing through the strait.
7: There were a lot of them, about 700 of them, and they're pouring out. The oil is all over the place.
6: Earlier, the president had some harsh words for critics who compared his deal with the one made by then-President Obama. Fox's Lucas Tomlinson has more from the White House.
8: President Trump saying his style of negotiation is with 13,000 airstrikes and a months-long naval blockade. And also taking to Truth Social to post the following, the president writing, "The war has diminished Iran. It doesn't any longer have an air force, a navy, anti-aircraft equipment, radar, or practically anything else. And yet the Democrats say that Iran is better off now than it was 4 months ago."
6: Israel and Hezbollah have agreed to a ceasefire, but Israel is warning it will respond if attacked again. And U.S. crude finished about 1% higher today, around $77.50 a barrel. Meantime, Wall Street is closed today for Juneteenth. And Luigi Mangione reverses course. His lawyers now say they will not use a psychiatric defense at his New York murder trial for the killing of UnitedHealthcare CEO Brian Thompson. This is just one day after signaling that they had pled to argue extreme emotional disturbance. The trial is set for September. 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
4: From the WJAG and Norfolk Daily News Newsroom, I'm Bill Seifert. Producers interested in adding field peas to their crop rotation will have a chance to see variety trials and agronomic research up close during a plot tour at the Haskell Ag Lab near Concord Tuesday starting at 10 a.m. Representatives from the University of Nebraska-Lincoln and the pea industry will speak during the tours. No registration is required. A Pierce family earned the title of Farm Family of the Year on Tuesday at the 11th annual Northeast Nebraska Ag Banquet at the Pavilion on the Pierce County Fairgrounds. Brad and Lisa Freeman and their sons have a cow-calf operation, grow row crops, and raise honeybees. Lisa told News Talk WJAG all four of their boys graduated from the UNL College of Ag, Natural Sciences, and Resources.
5: 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Austin has an animal science degree from UNL, and he sells seed corn for Bex and Farms. And then Dalton has a degree in ag business from UNL, and he is working also for Farm Credit Services, becoming certified to be an appraiser.
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7: Mainly cloudy skies expected this afternoon with a chance of rain showers. Highs level off around 79, northeast winds 5 to 10 miles per hour. Lows sit down to about 53. Tonight, slight chance for showers. I'm meteorologist Jennifer Wojcicki for News Talk WJAG AM 780 and 105.9 FM. Right now, it's 70 degrees.
8: It's Friday afternoon, June 19th, and this is AgriTalk. Welcome to AgriTalk. I'm your host, Michelle Rook. Happy Juneteenth. Markets are closed today for the holiday. However, we're talking markets with guest analyst Susan Stroud with Noble Ag, including China, biofuels, and Brazil acreage intentions for 2027. Oh, and let's not forget about what's going on with the energy markets and the impending Iran peace deal. Later on in the show, farm journal agronomist Missy Bauer will talk crop conditions and yield potential, maximizing your fertility program to cut costs and still achieve high yields. Rescue treatments after heavy rains and nitrogen loss, plus the danger of cutting back on inputs like fungicide to save money. That is all coming up today on AgriTalk. First off, joining us is our guest market analyst, Susan Stroud of Noble Ag. Good to have you on the program. Thanks for joining us, Susan.
9: Thanks for having me, Michelle.
8: Well, I wanted to have you on for a while. I know you're an expert on so many subjects, and we're going to get into a lot of those today. But I want to remind our listeners as well as our viewers, we are taping this the day before the signing of the Memorandum of Understanding with Iran. But, Susan, let's talk about the scenarios here, because at one point the ag markets were tied to the hip with what was going on with the energy markets, especially crude oil and heating oil, or what we call the derivative of diesel prices, but we have been falling. Have we taken all of the war premium out of both the energy and the ag markets at this point?
9: We are just about there. For, from an ag market perspective, We took the premium out and then some, but a lot of that, I think, has to do with the fact that weather remains non-threatening and very conducive for growing a big crop this year.
8: If you take crude oil below, say, $70, would that start taking the edge off of the bean oil rally, or are we already starting to see some evidence that that's breaking down too?
9: We've started to see that. I think that bean oil is kind of the last in the ag space to hang on and really not see sizable losses. So we're back, you know, we're at the point now, let's see, so 5 days or so, we're down 5% over the past 5 days, which has kind of been, that's been a weird thing for bean oil because we've spent so much time moving higher. But yeah, it's definitely, bean oil, the headwinds with energy markets, I think it's definitely coming back to hurt bean oil some, but you know, when you look at bean oil in general, we're still up. Just take July, for instance. I mean, we're up 45%. If you would look at nearby futures, we're up substantially more than that year to date.
8: Wow. Yeah, it's been quite a ride. And I say crude oil, but it's really been more tied to heating oil. That kind of is following. That's what we follow in terms of the diesel market, right?
9: Yeah, so soybean oil, I mean, it's been trading like an energy for the past few years now, and all of that is really because of the boom in biodiesel demand. So as we're heading into new crop, we're looking at, you know, for the first time ever, we're going to be using more soybean oil to make biofuels in the United States than for food use or food feed and other uses combined. So that's really, it's a big thing because it's a complete change. And the thing is, though, it's not just us here isolated in the U.S., although in the U.S. we have this massive RVO that's more than 60% larger year on year and requires, as you might guess, 60% more feedstocks.
8: Yeah.
9: But I think the bigger thing is that it's a global situation. So if you look out at global veg oil demand between the three big ones, so that would be palm oil is the biggest by volume vegetable oil in the world, then soybean oil and rapeseed or canola oil. You look at those three combined, the food, we're watching industrial use on a global scale. It's grown twice as fast as food use over the past two decades. And today at 25-26 and then looking out into new crop, the food to industrial demand ratio, it's fallen from more than 4-1 to 2-1 today, or right at 2-1. So I think that says a lot in terms of the way that we are changing how we look at vegetable oils as energy crops and not just a food crop.
8: Absolutely. And I don't think that's going to go away just because you have the war over the Strait of Hormuz open. That's going to keep going, isn't it?
9: Yeah. And none of this is, I mean, these things are all completely separate from what's been happening in the Middle East. What's going on in the Middle East is just kind of, it's made things a little murkier. It's also, you know, you have countries, for instance, like Indonesia, which is kind of the original big policy mover, when you're looking at vegetable oils going into a biofuel. And so they're moving to a B50 blend. And that was in response as they've been trying to get B50 for a long time or to move to that. But they're saying that that's in response directly to what was happening in the Middle East that was causing their domestic energy prices to skyrocket.
8: Yeah. So you mentioned the 60% increase in blending rates or the RVO levels pushing this, but we also got great guidance from DOE here on the 45Z program. That's going to help push that as well, isn't it?
9: Yeah, and that's really been, and you know, with the GREET guidance coming out, there are still a few pieces of this that I think we're trying to figure out, one of those being the Climate Smart Ag piece. I don't think that we are that piece has not been clarified entirely. But what was just released, though, I mean, it's largely what we've already known as we turn the calendar to 2026. And that's also a lot of what helped provide substantial support for soybean oil early in the year. And that was something that was separate from what was happening in the Middle East. And it's because with 45Z in 2026, those amendments, it removed indirect land use change. That was the ding on carbon intensity scores that really hurt the eligibility and the attractiveness is using canola oil and soybean oil as a feedstock and biomass-based diesel production. The other thing that it did, it put this fence, it limited the feedstocks that qualify for 45Z clean fuel production credit. It limited the feedstocks of U.S., Mexico, or Canadian origin only. And so that really was another big boost for soybean oil.
8: About 30 seconds left in this segment. How much are farmers actually going to be making per bushel if they're providing the low-carbon feedstocks for that fuel?
9: At this point in time, what it's doing is it's supporting the soy complex in a larger way. It isn't something, you know, we're providing a long-term benefit and a long-term incentive to continue using soybean oil and canola oil in biofuel production.
8: All right. Well, I think that's the big question producers have right now, though, isn't it? Is how do I get part of this premium that the plants are going to get? So.
9: Yeah. And the other piece of it, too, is it's been very good for ethanol. And okay. I don't want to, and maybe that's something we pick up in the next segment.
8: Sounds good. Thanks so much. Susan Stroud is joining us with Noble Ag. When we come back, we'll talk about that. We're going to talk about China and much more here in AgriTalk.
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8: Welcome back to AgriTalk. I'm Michelle Rook, a host here for AgriTalk PM and joined by Susan Stroud with Noble Ag. Well, Susan, before the break, we were talking about biofuels and 45Z. Let's talk about what does 45Z mean for ethanol?
9: So as I mentioned in the previous segment, 45Z is really impactful because they removed the indirect land use change penalty that had been against crop-based feedstocks. And so what that did was that actually for the first time qualifies U.S. corn ethanol to receive a credit under 45Z. And it's around a dime or 11 cents on average just in general. And so that goes, you know, that directly impacts the profitability of ethanol production. I know that the big question is, does this go straight to the farmer? And especially if you consider that, you know, it's a per gallon credit. And so when you back into the math and you figure you need 6 bushels of corn or something like that, that yields 1 gallon of ethanol, you know, you start to do the math. And I think there's this assumption that suddenly ethanol plants will be passing along that credit or that bushel incentive to producers.
8: Not
9: necessarily the case. I mean, I think that the better way to look at it is that this means longer term, more sustained demand because there's a tax incentive for ethanol plants to continue producing ethanol as much as they can.
8: Yeah, for sure. All right, I want to get your reaction as well, since we're talking about biofuels. There was a study released by S&P Global Energy this week indicating that the expansion of renewable fuels production is really the key to recovery and long-term profitability in the U.S. ag sector. And I know this thing looked out all the way to 2050, but you looked at the study. What's your take on it? I mean, do you agree?
9: I think the most important thing to kind of step back and think about here is because we've talked about a few different things already and what's the recurring theme? It's policy. So policy shapes demand. Demand is what shapes markets, and whatever markets are doing, that's ultimately what shapes agriculture. One of my favorite quotes is a Charlie Munger quote, "Show me the incentive and I'll show you the outcome." And, you know, when we're looking at something especially related to biofuels and we're looking out a few decades in the future, I don't know, you know, we're going to have a lot of policy changes along the way. I mean, it's like what we're talking about now with 45Z. This is the tax credit that's in place through the end of 2029. The renewable fuel standard, the RVO, it's called Set 2. It covers 2026 and 2027. It won't be very long before we start talking about Set 3, which would be the mandate for 2028 and then years following that. So I think the more important thing to focus on is remembering that as we go along, these policy changes, it's not just here in the U.S., it's not just biofuel policies, it's also trade policies here and abroad. These are the things that ultimately shape markets and shape the direction that agriculture goes.
8: Yeah. That was the question I had. Will our biofuels policy support this? We can't, I mean, we've worked years and years and years just to get to this point. We're still fighting about E15 and trying to get that over the last hurdle here. So I mean, that's key to this going forward. One of the things that stuck out in this survey, though, or this study, was they said nearly a third of U.S. corn acres would vanish by 2050 if new opportunities aren't pursued. And that seemed, I know you told me, that really seems like a pretty strong statement.
9: Yeah, it's a strong statement. I think that you also have to sometimes consider where, you know, the sources are, who it is that's making the statement. The thing for E15 has been such a frustrating thing for the U.S. farmer, for anyone that's in the ethanol business, anyone in agriculture, for a very long time. And what people tend to forget is that we're talking about E15, not a mandate, just the opportunity to sell E15 year-round, nationwide. Yeah. So every 1% increase in ethanol blend here in the U.S. into gasoline supplies, it equates to, it's nearly half a billion bushels of additional corn demand. It's like the equivalent of what, say, North Dakota produces every year. It's a really big deal. But when you look at U.S. ethanol right now, we do have a few expansions that are underway. But in general, we're running at a very high capacity utilization as it is. And we have a very strong export program right now. And a lot of that is because you see increasing mandates in other parts of the world. So in the U.S., yeah, if we really want to move the needle, we need to be blending, also be blending more ethanol here domestically. But the challenge is, we have to have additional capacity or we're just going to be taking those same gallons and redirecting them back here domestic versus exporting them.
8: Gotcha. All right, Susan, let's talk about China. We heard about some of the maybe first possible purchases of new crop soybeans being made to China this week. I know our prices, new crop, are now competitive with Brazil, but I've also heard that they're maybe looking for corn and wheat. What do you expect them to buy, and what's the timetable here?
9: I still think that the administration, what they have touted, the 25 million metric ton on an annual basis, I still think that we are going that direction. That's what we should expect out of China for new crop. The bad thing is, I mean, the market's very tired of waiting for China to show up. And I think we're getting much closer. There have been inquiries, but at this point, there hasn't been any. I don't think we've actually made some trades. But the thing is that they're going to show up eventually, and we're probably getting into that point in time that they finally do on the bean side of things. When you look at the other, you know, the other crops, and that was really one of the more disappointing things. It was kind of like salt in the wound after we started to see de-escalation or movement toward a ceasefire agreement in the Middle East. So here comes the wind out of the energy market sales, and then here comes your feed grain situation kind of tumbling lower all at the same time that we had that, you know, the government came out and said $17 billion in ag goods is what they're going to purchase per year. I don't remember the specifics, and that will include corn and probably wheat. And I think there's a lot of hope for cotton and some other commodities. But again, the market is a little tired of waiting to see what actually comes to fruition.
8: And we really need to get the reciprocal tariffs dropped in the case of soybeans, the 10%, so we can see some commercial farmers buying, don't we?
9: Yeah, when you look back, though, at kind of how Trade War One, Phase One played out, you know, Sinograin, China's state-owned stockpiling entity, that's who will come in and make these purchases to hopefully get us, get us toward this, whatever the deal amount was. I think it's going to take some time, and it will take a while for us to get back to some point, you know, some sort of normal. But when you have the government entities coming in and making the purchases, then they're not, I don't think they're really necessarily subjected to the tariffs, like the privates would be, but that's where it's going to start with Sinograin. It probably starts with the PNW. So hopefully if we can be a little more patient, maybe we'll see something come to fruition here.
8: We definitely need to point out as well, though, that 920 million bushels, 25 million metric tons is not any more than China used to buy from us before the trade war. I want to have time to ask you this last question. You go to Brazil every year. I know you are kind of an expert on this as well. But talk about the potential expansion that we've seen. Will it continue in 2027 with low commodity prices and high fertilizer costs, do you think?
9: Yeah, I mean, they're dealing with the same struggles that we are here in the U.S. as far as farm profitability. They're going to continue to expand, but it's definitely at a slower rate than what we've seen previously. It's such a challenge. It's really amazing going to Brazil and seeing the changes that have happened, especially over the past decade, since the first trade war. So much improvement as far as infrastructure goes. They are, what's the quote? Becoming number one is easier than staying number one. And the U.S. has unfortunately found that out in a really hard way. We do have a huge bright spot though, because we have this continued growth in U.S. crushing capacity, and that's really helped. While it doesn't completely alleviate the burden, it's helped soften the blow, because we do have very strong domestic demand, and that's one thing that it's been a saving grace as we're headed to our fifth consecutive year of record high crush in a row.
8: All right. Well, we appreciate your time. Thanks so much. Susan Stroud joining us with Noble Ag. When we come back, Missy Bauer will be joining us to talk agronomics.
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8: 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July corn down 3.5, 417.5. Deece down 4.75, 444. July beans down 9.25 at 11.22.75. November 6.5 lower at 11.42.75. July meal down 350, 301.30 with soybean oil down 185 points, 69.69. July SRW wheat down 7.605.75. July HRW down 8.5, 6.44. September spring wheat a half lower, 6.47.75. July or December cotton down 12 points at 79.67. August live cattle futures down 2.22.5, 2.46.62.5. October down 187.5, 2.39.97.5. August feeder cattle down 82.5, 366.60, with August hogs up 22.5, 97.72.5. For more information, go to ProFarmer.com.
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7: Mainly cloudy skies expected this afternoon with a chance of rain showers. Highs level off around 79, northeast winds 5 to 10 miles per hour. Lows sit down to about 53. Tonight, slight chance for showers. I'm meteorologist Jennifer Wojcicki for News Talk WJAG AM 780 and 105.9 FM. Right now, it's 70 degrees.
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8: Welcome back to AgriTalk. I'm Michelle Brook with Missy Bauer, Farm Journal agronomist with B&M Consulting. 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Appreciate your time.
1: Oh, no problem. Happy to be here today.
8: Well, let's talk about this year's planting season, first of all, in comparison to last year and how the crop went into the ground in 2025.
1: Yeah, definitely a big difference. So, you know, where I'm at in this kind of south central Michigan, we usually have a pretty good opportunity to get some good beans in April. So usually we're not fighting necessarily super wet conditions. It's just more, it's probably cold, but beans can handle the cold and corn can't. So we'll typically get a lot of beans in April. In fact, in 2025, we had probably 90%, you know, of our beans in April, aside from your farmers that farm on the weekend and hobby farm and all that. But the bulk of the big acres were in April. So very different this year. We had a very wet April. So it wasn't necessarily a temperature issue whatsoever. It was just wet. So very few beans got planted in April. And even for us, we do a lot of research plots. Probably only 20% of our soybean plots got planted in April. Now, once things did straighten around in May, around the 8th, 9th, 10th of May, things started getting where it was fit more. Then things rolled really fast. So guys went from planting beans and a lot of guys right into corn and or started corn at the same time this year versus sometimes we get the beans in April and corn in May. So it was really fast, probably 2 weeks really took in a majority of the bulk of the planting dates for corn and soybeans in our part of Michigan. So it was a lot different May than what we had last year, too. So last year, the end of May was so cold, and we had terrible emergence conditions late May, which is typically unusual. Well, this year we had phenomenal. So we warmed up, and once it got warm, it stayed warm. So we had a lot of corn emerging in, you know, five, six days type time frame. So a little later going for sure, especially on soybeans. Corn, I would say for us is probably average. We don't plant a lot of corn typically in April. We're more May planters here. So I would say that was normal. But beautiful conditions as far as temperatures go when the corn got planted and stuff come up really good.
8: Well, nationally, we had planting progress ahead of the five-year average, especially soybeans with the early soybean planting that we've been talking about. We did see some replanting, though, in areas I heard of Illinois, Indiana, and some other areas, too, right?
1: Yeah, I think in some areas they had a lot of crusting issues. So when you do get on the front side of getting in the fields, if anything, there was a lot of beans that got planted probably a little on the wet side as we were just starting to dry out. You guys probably pushed the limit a little bit. And then when it dries out so quickly, you get really warm temperatures and lots of winds, and that soil seems to really evaporate that surface moisture and want to crust over. So we don't see that as much where we're at in the sandier loam soils, but definitely as you drop down into some of the heavier soils, wasn't issue for some people where they had to get in there and do some replanting.
8: Well, let's talk about crop conditions right now. Nationally, corn 68% good to excellent. That's about 3% below last year. Soybeans at 66%. That's on par with last year. But when you look at the corn belt, we do have some problem areas, don't we?
1: Yeah, I think this, it's just been really variable, right? You've got areas that were, you know, in Ohio that got planted late, were wet, and you got other areas that maybe were planted decent, but there's pockets, you know, in Illinois, guys got 4 or 5 inches of rain, you know, at a time here the last week or so. So, I mean, that's where we start to get into more of those problems. I mean, personally, in our area, southern part of Michigan, we have some of probably the best corn stands we've had in a while as far as everything come up so uniform. So I feel like we're better than where we were a year ago, because for us a year ago, we had much more variability in our corn stands. So I personally think our corn stand would be above where we were a year ago, on the good to excellent side of it. We haven't had excessive rain here as of yet. Ours has been a lot more steady, but certain parts of the Corn Belt, you know, different issues and different problems certainly.
8: Yeah, a little bit too dry out to the west, and like we say, a little bit too wet in the east with some of the heavy rains that we've seen, even over into Iowa, Missouri. Do you have concerns about leaching and nitrogen loss at this point?
1: I do. So I have a lot of concerns on the nitrogen in general. Like, even if we kind of break it down into different segments, if you think about, you know, a lot of the Corn Belt, Illinois, and in parts of Indiana, some of Iowa, they do a lot of fall anhydrous. We had a very unfriendly April for fall anhydrous. We had lots of big rains in April, really flushing, potentially denitrifying or pushing the nitrogen down. Now, April typically is a little bit cooler temperatures, so we don't worry about denitrification as much in April as, say, we would in June. But we also had those very hot weeks in April. I mean, we had some, you know, kind of almost in Michigan, almost record temps in April, and then it turned back really cold. But I do have some concerns about that. And then, so if you had fall and applied and you went through a wet April, regardless of what you've done since April, maybe you've had a great May and first half of June here, I think you need to be probably pulling some nitrate samples just to check things and make sure that you're not leaving a potential good crop on the table here with giving up on it. The other side of that is maybe you do, you know, spring applied N, so maybe you missed those big April rains, but now you got to pay attention to if you were in late May or early June and you got some of these 4 or 5 inch rains, because now the soils are really warm. And denitrification, when we lose nitrogen through denitrification in warm soils, it's a much higher factor of loss than it is when soils are cold. So in a normal world, I always say I get more worried about big rains in June than I do big rains, you know, earlier in the spring because of the temperature component that goes along with that. So that being said, kind of if you're a spring nitrogen person or you had a real earlier side dress, got on in May, and now you've had a lot of these big rains, again, I think you need to be pulling some nitrate samples to make sure you're not going to leave anything on the table with this crop.
8: Yeah. Missy, also talk about kind of the timing and placement of nitrogen in season to make sure that the crop is getting fed, and then maybe even into late season. How important is all of that for yield?
1: Oh, it's huge. You know, when we think about, you know, nutrients, and if we can cheat a little bit, maybe you can cheat on phosphorus or you can cheat a little on K, but you can't cheat on nitrogen. I mean, the crop needs a lot of nitrogen to push yield and push those bushels. Now, some of our soils naturally mineralize a lot of N, so our soils can help us out. Other soils don't mineralize as much, so you got to kind of understand that, those factors as well. But, yeah, I think that we got to think about, you know, your types of soils you have and whether or not you had higher potential loss, and really being able to pull some nitrate samples, I think, is key. So soil nitrate sample is a little different than a regular soil sample. You know, a regular soil sample might be getting pulled, you know, whatever your lab's calibrated to, maybe 6 or 6 2/3 inches deep. A nitrate sample, we want to go down at least a full foot. So 1 whole foot of soil with your cores. If you're in an area that you could take that same probe after you put that in the bag and go back down the same hole and get the 1 to 2 foot, so a second foot, that would even be ideal, because then it gives you an idea, okay, how much nitrate and ammonium do I have available in that top foot, but some of it, did it just leach down? If it's in that second foot, we'll have opportunities to still pick that up in the corn crop a little later in the season, but if both feet are flush, then we know we're in real trouble. So those nitrate samples can be super helpful for just kind of figuring this whole thing out.
8: Yeah, for sure. And applications, what are you looking at? A wide drop, or what kind of application process are we looking at, or is most effective?
1: Well, anytime, you know, when you think about in-season nitrogen, my preference is to always have some sort of banded nitrogen in your program. So okay. Banded N a lot of times is, I don't want to say it's a full 2X factor, but it's a bigger deal than broadcast nitrogen. I don't mind a little nitrogen broadcast, especially early season. It kind of helps pay that carbon penalty from the season before. But in season, if we can have at least a portion of that N banded. So whether it's a Y drop or you're coming in on smaller corn with a Coulter knife injection, we've done a lot of plots on that over the years. It's six of one, half a dozen of the other there as far as I don't have a big preference. The only opportunity with a Y drop is a lot of those are on sprayers, although some are on side dress bars now too, is that you can get a little later in the season. When you think about uptake and nitrogen and how long this crop needs in, we need nitrogen all the way to black layer. So it's not like, oh, as soon as I get through June, I'm done. No, we need to make sure we got enough N to feed the crop all the way. So when you think about kind of rescue treatments, a lot of times that'll work good coming in with like a Y-drop system because the corn might be getting a little bit bigger by the time you get nitrates pulled and get an idea for sure what you want to come back and do. But we can be super successful with that, even if it turns dry, because if it turns dry, that Y-drop puts that band real close to the base of the plant and we get enough stem water to help suck that up. So I do like some banded nitrogen. On the other hand, if you have pivots, center pivots, fertigation, I would use those as well. We do a lot of fertigation. I've done a lot of fertigation work over the years.
8: Applications and crop stage. What is the optimum there when we need to make applications?
1: So the bulk of your nitrogen, I'm not saying all of it, the bulk needs to be on by the time we get to about V8, V9 growth stage. Because when we hit V8, V9, it's what we call rapid growth stage. And you see that corn, it looks like it grows every day that you drive by it. So from V8, V9 until tassel, we're going to take up 7-8 pounds of nitrogen per acre per day. That'll be our peak uptake. So we need to make sure we have enough on for that. That being said, you can still put on nitrogen. We've done very successful applications after brown silk kind of time frame, certainly after tassel. So you can still put on a little bit of N there, but the bulk of it needs to be on when the majority of that N is going to be taken up by V8, V9.
8: All right.
1: The other part of that, too, the guys need to think about is that sulfur kind of goes with nitrogen. So sulfur is definitely a potential issue this year with the rains that we've had also.
8: All right. And how much sulfur, that's part of your soil test, too, to find out how much you need to put on?
1: Well, the soil tests aren't the greatest for sulfur. Sulfur is more of a, anymore, we have little to no deposition from the air, from rainfall like we used to get. So, you know, a lot of times we should be putting on a pretty decent chunk of sulfur. It kind of depends where it's going on in your program. If you're using ammonium sulfate, a lot of guys might be getting, you know, 25 to 30 pounds, you know, that route. So if you're doing all liquid, it's a little trickier to get on a big volume of it. But we can still put some on through the Y-drops just great with our nitrogen.
8: All right, Missy Bauer, Farm Journal agronomist, joining us. We're going to talk more about fertility and agronomy coming up next.
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24: 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At the Johnny Carson Theater.
25: In Norfolk?
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25: 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He's hilarious.
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24: Yeah.
25: Norfolk, Nebraska.
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25: Huh. You know, they really should publicize this festival more.
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0: and beans would like a little more heat. The beans aren't growing very fast. And, you know, for here it is, and first day of summer is almost here, and we're just not. It's just, I just feel that things could be progressing faster than they are. But overall, when you drive around, things look good. Last year at this time is when the heavy rain started in my area, and yeah, that was really ugly. So I'm hoping for a better year this year.
1: Okay. All right. Very good. Very good. Jim, what did you make of Kevin Warsh's first FOMC meeting as the chief?
2: Talk about a breath of fresh air. Only a four-paragraph statement. He wants to get the Fed back into accountability and just doesn't want the Fed members to talk as much as they have. I just thought it was a very, very good performance on his part.
1: He didn't even put a dot on the dot plot.
2: No, because he doesn't believe because they've been so wrong for so long, you know.
1: Right.
2: I think he, but there's the difference between being a former trader, T-R-A-D-E-R, and a economist, if you will, okay?
1: Right. Or a lawyer.
2: He knows what he's talking about. Our lawyer, yeah. He wants the market to lead the Fed in many ways. He doesn't want the Fed leading the market. That's what basically he said. And yeah. I think rather than... He did speak volatility. We're going to have uncertainty on the Fed. This is more like Greenspan,
1: yes.
2: Dave.
1: Yes.
2: Yep. This is more like Greenspan. We're going to have to guess a little bit more. That's not necessarily bad.
1: Yeah, you guys know Dr. Vince Malanga, LaSalle Economics out of New York. Jim and I have done a million seminars with him over the years. But I've talked to him recently, you know, basically since the Bernanke started this press conference following the announcement and the forward guidance that Bernanke and Powell provided, and it just took away that surprise element from the Fed. Well, if you telegraph everything on a policy move, the likelihood that of that policy move having the effect that you want it to have goes down. So I think he's trying to get some of that momentum back, I guess, Jim. I think that's what he's doing, isn't it?
2: Well, yeah. Well, he said companies know they have real-time data. They don't have to rely on, like the Fed does, on surveys of which they have declining responses. So he's more of the market chip. There's no doubt about it. He likes real-time data. Companies they have their internal data. So he's going to watch what companies are going to do. And I think that's the proper approach. Rather than Fed-led, it's going to be business-led.
1: Yep. Okay. Tim, are you hearing that banks are still willing to work with producers generally?
0: Yes.
1: You got any color
0: on that? I have really no more to say. I asked my banker and he said, okay. Here really is, Tim. I wasn't going to say it, but here it is. The government money coming in is what's keeping the farmers afloat. It's the cash payments that they've been making, and rightfully so because of the market disruption that's taken place over the last time. But that's what's making the difference.
1: Yep.
2: But, Tim, I know I'm on my optimistic kick today, I know, but I'm fairly confident of it. This China coming, China buys.
3: I do think a lot of guys are kind of, you know, understand the basics of where we can cut and not cut. And there's just not a lot of room on the nitrogen side, right? Like most guys, you know, when we look at, you know, economically, environmentally, we're doing such a good job managing nitrogen today than what we used to. So I don't know that there's a lot of play in those nitrogen numbers like there used to be, like when we used to just put on way more than we needed, and now guys are just not doing that. So I think that probably a lot of our guys I'm seeing stick to the plan on the nitrogen. There were certainly probably some sulfur that got skipped on the front side, so maybe they didn't put on their ammonium sulfate application pre-plant like they normally do, and then they were just adding the extra N later. So they're still making up for the N, but in between there we lost the sulfur, which definitely is showing up with the wet season that we've had. So I think one other thing, if guys are looking at that they are going to make a cut in their total pounds of N, I do think there's some flexibility with doing some nitrate samples. So if you're like, well, I'm going to try to put on 30 pounds less than I usually do, that's where I think we got to rely back on the information, use the tools in our toolbox, get some nitrates pulled, and even pull some tissue tests, especially as we get kind of later season. We've been real successful pulling tissue tests, even right at tassel time, see how
4: the
3: much nitrate
4: is out. 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
4: Heel is on. I'm Lisa Lucera, Fox News. President Trump defending the signed memorandum of understanding between the U.S. and Iran and claiming the Strait of Hormuz is open.
5: You're going to see oil drop so low. I hope the companies are happy about it.
4: The president said earlier today Israel and Hezbollah have agreed to a ceasefire after heavy fighting earlier today.
6: The IDF says that it struck as many as 80 targets in southern Lebanon today, firing back after the Iranian-backed regime in its attacks killed as many as 4 Israeli soldiers. And Lebanon says that as many as 47 people were killed there in new Israeli airstrikes.
4: Fox's Alex Hogan in Tel Aviv. Israel's Prime Minister Benjamin Netanyahu has said soldiers will remain in a security zone as long as necessary. Joint Base Andrews this afternoon, the president unveiled the new Air Force One.
5: This plane is the first successful example of a real transformation of something that was built at the highest level.
4: The jet is equipped with Starlink, which the president says will provide secure global communications. The jet is a gift from Qatar. Democrats say accepting such an expensive gift raises national security concerns, including surveillance bugs on board. Recovery underway in Louisiana after the remnants of Tropical Storm Arthur tore through parts of the state.
7: Louisiana Governor Jeff Landry declaring a state of emergency in response to the storm, calling the amount of rain historic.
8: It probably will break a state record for the amount of waterfall in such a short period of time.
7: The National Weather Service noting parts of the state saw more than 20 inches of rain, strong winds, and at least 3 EF1 tornadoes.
4: Fox's Kristen Goodwin. At least 200 homes are flooded in Louisiana. Team USA has advanced to the knockout round of the World Cup, defeating Australia 2-0 despite the absence of forward Christian Pulisic, who is sidelined with a calf injury. 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
2: From the WJAG and Norfolk Daily News newsroom, I'm Bill Seifert. The New World's screwworm has crossed the southern border into the United States, and the U.S. Department of Agriculture has begun the process of releasing millions of sterile flies to combat the spread of the disease that infects livestock. During a recent interview at News Talk WJAG, Nebraska U.S. Senator Pete Ricketts said he has sent a letter to U.S. Ag Secretary Brooke Rollins encouraging the development of a sterile fly facility in the U.S.
3: This includes encouraging the USDA to expedite the construction of a sterile fly facility at Moore Air Force Base in Edinburg, Texas. USDA is currently investing about $750 million in this facility, and when it is completed, it will be able to produce about 300 million sterile flies a week. And this is how we eradicated the New World screwworm back in the 1960s when we had this problem.
2: Currently, the U.S. is using sterile flies imported from Mexico and Panama to combat the disease. That's news from the WJAG and Norfolk Daily News newsroom. I'm Bill Seifert. 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
5: Partly cloudy skies tonight with a slight chance for showers. Lows around 53. Southerly winds around 5 miles per hour. Chance for storms tomorrow. Daytime highs approaching 80. Cloudy skies with a few peaks of sun. I'm meteorologist Jennifer Wojcicki from News Talk WJAG AM 780 and 105.9 FM. Right now, it's 72 degrees.
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0: campers to safety when a flash flood hit in the middle of the night last July. 28 people, including 25 girls, two 18-year-old counselors, and the camp's owner, Dick Eastland, were all swept to their deaths. The report found that at the time of the flooding, there were at least 39 adults at the camp who could have been tasked to help with evacuations had they been trained. It says if evacuations had started when a flash flood warning was issued just after 1 a.m., there was time to get them all to higher and safer ground. Tanya J. Powers, Fox News.
1: A labor union behind a controversial tax on California billionaires has scaled back its proposal just a day after the measure qualified to be on the November ballot. The proposal from a health care union would now call for a 2% tax rather than 5% on any person whose net worth is over $1 billion. I'm Lee Silvestera. This is Fox News.
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4: Partly cloudy skies tonight with a slight chance for showers. Lows around 53. Southerly winds around 5 miles per hour. Chance for storms tomorrow. Daytime highs approaching 80. Cloudy skies with a few peaks of sun. I'm meteorologist Jennifer Wojcicki for News Talk WJAG AM 780 and 105.9 FM. Right now, it's 72 degrees.
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